0: Monty Bolaños. Monty.
1: Hello.
0: Hey.
1: Hello.
0: Morocco with a 1-0. 1-0.
1: 1-0.
0: 1-0 win over Scotland. You don't have to do that. You don't have to conform, Monty.
1: I want to.
0: Oh, she wants to.
1: I want to.
0: Now she wants to.
1: I want to feel like I'm a part of
0: now
1: it.
0: Now she wants to.
1: Yeah, no. I've been saying nil.
0: Be sure to check out our YouTube channel. You can watch us live on YouTube right now.
1: It's true.
0: We'll do it live.
1: I'll do my own.
2: We'll do it live.
1: There we go.
2: Okay. Do it live. I'll write it and we'll do it live.
0: Just search out FSR on YouTube. Hit the subscribe button. After you've done that, tap that. Smash the thumbs up button. Comment away. Let us know who you agree with and who you don't. Go check out the YouTube channel. Watch us live right now. Just search Odd Couple FSR and subscribe. We actually are broadcasting live. Monty, what are the names Watchtell, Lipton, Rosen, and Katz mean to you?
1: Say them again.
0: Watchtell, Lipton, Rosen, and Katz.
1: I feel like I shouldn't care, but I don't
0: it's
1: know.
0: It's not
1: why.
0: Exactly one of those T-shirts, right?
1: Yeah,
0: that
1: no,
0: line
1: it's
0: up
1: not.
0: With like Shohei Mookie Yamamoto right. And so on. Not exactly one of those. That is the law firm that needs to, per Adam Silver, wrap it up.
1: Mm.
0: Wrap it up. Like the wrap it up box from Dave Chappelle. It's time to wrap it up.
1: Wrap it up.
2: Wrap it up.
0: Wow. Goodbye, you. That is from game one of the NBA Finals, which...
1: When checks, was that?
0: Checks watch a few weeks ago.
1: but I think anyway, we could say months.
0: Yeah, it feels like De'Aaron Fox has been cut, traded, and then re-signed in the time in which that had taken. But wrap it up, the investigation into the aspiration and at Clippers, Kawhi Leonard, tree scandal. In which now, Aspiration, the company, bankrupt. Joe Sandberg, the co-founder. Jail! 14 years. 14 years in prison. That's almost a drive.
1: Yeah.
0: You ain't getting out no time soon.
1: Yeah.
0: But you know what is coming up soon?
1: What?
0: The NBA draft.
1: Yeah.
0: And you would imagine, if there was going to be a punishment for said tree scandal, which, let's be honest, it seems like there's quite a bit of smoke surrounding this fire. Our fire
1: there?
0: Surrounding this smoke.
1: Is there?
0: Yeah. All right.
1: Is
0: we can agree. Civil minds can agree to disagree. I will say this, though. If there is a punishment levy, we will say a draft pick would probably be one of them.
1: No. We don't have any, Martin. The point, listen.
0: We got one.
1: We have one. Darius Acuff, you are the next Clipper. That's who I want with our fifth overall pick. Okay, mira, here's the thing. I have thought that there was not a smoking gun or else
0: but
1: we would have.
0: Was there a smoking tree?
1: But was there a smoking tree? Because I feel like we would have already heard something about it. I am shocked though that nothing has come out when the draft is around the corner because I have a feeling that this doesn't just affect the Clippers. I feel like maybe there's going to be some connection to the Thunder. Like, other teams are affected by this. And so how do we not know anything? The latest was that they spoke to Kawhi's business partner and uncle, that they've talked to Steve Ballmer and other, you know, other people part of the Clippers. But that was like early June. And I'm just like, what have you not found out already? And I also feel like Adam Silver is kind of just like, yeah, no. They have to wrap it up. Like, he almost doesn't want to involve himself. And it's like, dude, you have to be involved.
0: Yes, ultimately, we're paying their bills, but they are doing the work independent of the league office. And my instruction to them is we cannot be investigated forever. At some point, we have to wrap it up. But at the same time, the most important thing is that we get it right. I think it's clear they're far along. I think those reports are reading all the time from people who are being interviewed by them and that they understand you can keep going on and on. But we're close to the point now where I think we need to wrap this up because you need finality. The team has to understand the situation they'll be operating under, as do the other 29 teams. That's your NBA commissioner.
1: Again, duh. You've said nothing to me. It seems to me like Adam Silver has no control of the situation and doesn't want to involve himself, which I guess I shouldn't be surprised on based how he has handled other things in the NBA. But it's like, why is this taking so long? If there is something, then we should already know about it. And if there's nothing, then we should wrap this up. And let me just be held hostage by Kawhi Leonard for as long as he wants.
0: Well, I would say the thing that is, disheartening, whatever, but like to the point, if in fact they do find that there is salary cap circumvention and the Clippers aspirations, so on and so forth, you know, the Pablo Torre story, right? Sure. If in fact they do.
1: That's something. There is something that they find.
0: Let's phrase it this way. Agree with his findings, right? Sure. If they do, in fact, do so. How, like, this is part of the same problem that you had with Brendan Sorsby. The problem is not necessarily that a judge said he was legal, that the judge asked for a temporary injunction. Mm-hmm. The problem is the injunction was not going to come until after the freaking football season happened. So it didn't matter. You know what I'm saying? Mm-hmm. So, like, for this, it's like at a certain point in time, the Clippers all season, if in fact, Pablo Torre is reporting is 100% correct. And I say that not to besmirch him, just an easy shorthand way to say, if all this is real.
1: Sure.
0: Right? If in fact that's the case, the Clippers then have benefited from having Kawhi Leonard.
1: This entire time
0: mm-hmm. when you knew the new rules. Mm-hmm. Right? Like if this is the case and they draft Darius Acuff, Keaton Wagle, you name it, whoever, with the fifth pick, right? Maybe one of the core four fellas slip down, right? Now all of a sudden you're making the decision between Boozer and Acuff, mm-hmm. whatever, right? That still, all of that to the point, what is the circumstance we are operating under?
1: Right.
0: Right? Like, how is this moving? How is this maneuvering? The idea that this is still going on to me after this was two stories started the season last year. A gambling scandal and the tree scandal. The feds took care of the gambling scandal pretty quick.
1: Yeah.
0: Chauncey Billups.
1: Haven't heard about him in a second because they took care of it that quickly.
0: I'm saying. He is somewhere throughout the legal system. Right? Best mm-hmm. of luck to you, Mr. Big Shot. Right? He's moving somewhere throughout that mm-hmm. system. They went and got it done. Damon Jones is somewhere throughout the legal system right now. They went, like, we heard the news, and then they were immediately removed, right? Why? Because the whole concept of changing the game, improper, the integrity of the game, if impacting the shield, right? Kawhi Leonard is on the court.
1: Literally until the end.
0: Like, he's on the court. Like, you talk about Chauncey Billups is a head coach. He was a head coach at the time. Damon Jones, an assistant coach at the time. Kawhi Leonard is making and missing shots on a regular basis when healthy. And if the Clippers had it their way, he'd have played all 82. If he had it his way, I imagine he would have played all 82. The only reason he didn't is because of injuries.
1: Yeah.
0: Right? Because of injuries, rest, injury management, so on and so forth. They're benefiting from whatever the alleged violation of the rule would be if they find it. So the idea that it is taken, over 100 NBA games have been played since day one of this to game one of the NBA finals. Mm-hmm. You know what I'm saying? Mm-hmm. Like every team, like those two teams, Knicks and Spurs, have played 90 some basketball games. And we saw, and it's just still in the air. Like it's really disheartening.
1: I'm telling you, there's got to be a lack of something, of a smoking gun. And at the same time, I feel like we would all be really naive to believe that that teams don't do some sort of, hey, I'm going to do this for you over here. I know we signed this contract. I have a hard time believing that this isn't happening already across sports. But I don't know why it became such a thing with the Clippers, and I don't know why Pablo Torre found this information, but I feel like there is nothing. There is no smoking gun, but it's making it worse. It's making it worse. And Adam Silver, once again, you're proving why it's so frustrating to talk about the NBA, because in these situations, you have no authority. You have no say. Nobody comes to you and says, can you fix this? You're over here saying like, no, actually they're going to handle it over there, but I'm watching them. You're not doing anything. And the draft is what, 5 days away, 6 days away. And if I'm the Indiana Pacers, I'm wondering, do I get that pick back?
0: Right.
1: That's, if I'm the Indiana Pacers, I'm literally like, can you tell me what is happening?
0: And in fact, can I please get that pick back? Because we ain't get the lottery ball luck that we liked.
1: At
0: and
1: all.
0: I'm trying to keep my job.
1: Trying to, exactly. There are other teams directly affected by this. So at this point, if you don't have the information, I don't think there's anything to say. Just wrap it up. But instead, we're here wondering 4 or 5 days before the draft, if this is an actual story that is going to change the future of the Clippers or maybe even the Indiana Pacers.
0: Yeah.
1: And, it's very frustrating.
0: And I think ultimately one thing that could be a middle ground almost. You're still investigating. All right. Well, let's outline the scope of punishment, right?
1: Right. Give us something already.
0: Like, let us know. Oh, for the point, if you get pulled over for speeding, there is a chart in which, you know, if you are going 10 miles over, it is this much. If you are going 20 miles over, it is this much. There's a fee schedule, right? So, like, let's say, like, I would build the equivalent for this.
1: Right.
0: And let the rest of the league know. So that way we can operate under the understanding, because ultimately, like, we are all in all these teams are in competition with one another. Mm-hmm. And so the idea that you're just going to allow one, like, and I'm not saying they should not allow due process to be done, but we could speed this up a bit. And if not speed this up a bit, we could at least have an understanding of when this does come down, this is what the punishments will be. NCAA has had a million different times. Like, it basically got to the point where all they were doing is punishing people.
1: Mm-hmm.
0: But they would even say, look, precedent doesn't necessarily their whole thing was precedent doesn't matter. We'll do what we want. Each situation is different, which is why they can't win a court case right now because mm-hmm. they have no literally established precedent. But they would also dictate the punishment is going to be this
1: XYZ.
0: Right. This is what it's going to be. This is what's going to look like. It's going to be the one. Like, we're looking at show cause. Like, no, you're not going to know. No postseason bans, so on and so forth. There's a lot of different things that you can see that go into it that you have an idea of why they're going to be or what the punishment is going to be, what the possible impact is going to be. If another team thought about doing something like this, and the idea that the NBA doesn't know exactly what's going to be the case with the Clippers and aspiration is not great.
1: Not great. And it's hard to not put it on Adam Silver, right? It's hard to not look at him and say, how are you not more involved in this situation right now? It seems like you don't want to get involved, and I don't know why. Is it because you don't want to upset any owner? But that's not your job.
0: Look, you speak about not being involved. I think that the one singular person in the NFL who got the biggest pass of all time for what was a disaster. In fact, not only did he get a pass, he got promoted. And I don't know why nobody's talking about it. And you know what? Be the change you want to see. We're going to talk about it next. Martin Weiss, Miles Bolaños, Fox Sports Radio.
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4: By the way, I misspoke. 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
26: Good evening and welcome to the On Deck Circle as tonight the Salt Lake Bees continue their series with the Tacoma Rainiers. Tony Parks with you here from Daybreak. Sean Croshaw is back in our Zone Sports studios. Thanks so much for being with us here tonight. The Bees took game one of this series. They were 21-10 in the previous 31 games, but the Tacoma Rainiers had enough of the losing to the Bees. They responded with a 12-6 extra innings win in game two, then soundly won last night's game with an 8-0 shutout. Casey Lawrence has now shut down the Bees in his 12 and two-thirds combined as he posted nothing but zeros on the board once again. Both teams with 8 hits on the night, but 4 different double plays from Tacoma's defense extinguished any threat from Salt Lake. The Bees are the best in AAA at drawing walks and did not draw one. That's because the Rainiers, the second best in AAA at not allowing walks. The Bees were shut out for the second time of the year and the first time here at home. The Bees look to pull even tonight in the series. Lately, it's been Jamer Candelario who's been swinging a hot bat. three games in a row with an extra base hit. He notched his first AAA triple since 2019. He has five runs batted in during the series, but Salt Lake, well, they're going to need more than Jamer to come alive this weekend during the portion of the series. Hitting with runners in scoring position has been a part of that, as the Bees hitting just .250 in those situations since June 9th. But before that, they were excellent, batting at .301. That was third best in the PCL. Salt Lake trying to avoid their first three-game losing streak since late April. They haven't lost a series since the beginning of May. Salt Lake will send George Clausen to the mound tonight. He's allowed just five earned runs over his last 18 innings. He's 2-1 during that time. And while he's been much better in the last four starts compared to the first four, he's badly in need of having more efficient performances. Last Saturday was a great example of that. He threw three shutout innings, took 77 pitches to get it done. He's walked 14, though, in those 18 frames. He goes up against Michael Plassmeyer, 3-1 with a 169. He tossed two scoreless frames against the Bees back in game one, got it done in 23 pitches. And he joined the team from AAA Buffalo, where he was 3-1 with a 182. And the game against the Bees on Tuesday was the first time he allowed more than one hit in any of his outings. And so he started game one, or a game, I should say, earlier in the year with Buffalo, gave up one earned through two innings during a bullpen game. So that is your pitching matchup for tonight. Busy night in the bigs. We'll take our look at the out-of-town scoreboard around the corner. But coming up next, we'll hear from Riley Pay, the broadcaster for the Tacoma Rainiers. It's the Bees and the Rainiers. It's game number four on the KSL Sports Zone.
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26: Welcome back to the On Deck Circle. The Bees took 5 out of 6 against Tacoma in May, but the Rainiers, a much different team in June. I spoke with the voice of the Rainiers, Riley Pay, about how quickly things change.
23: Firing on all cylinders last series against the Isotopes, where they put together one of their best offensive weeks of the season so far. And I think just carrying on with that has been something that has been really beneficial, and getting the momentum heading into the second half has been really huge, and just those pieces that are back in the lineup every day.
24: It's starting to feel personal with Ryan Bliss when he comes to this place. First of all, I think our fences have something against him because he's hit the top of the wall about 4 times. But this guy's played well here. Yeah. He plays well anywhere, but he's a joy to watch. What have you liked about watching him coming back from all those injuries last year and looking more like himself?
23: Yeah, I think everybody will tell you that it was just a really unfortunate season for him last year when he finally was able to get back from the injured list and then back on the IL again pretty quickly after that. Just a really tough hand for him. And I know he was working so hard to be able to get back for that stint before the second IL trip. And so just all in all, a really mentally, I'm sure, challenging season for him. And just the way that he approached the offseason, a big year for him as well. He got married in the offseason. J.P. Crawford actually officiated his wedding, so that was a cool storyline as well. But just a guy that everybody loves around the clubhouse. He brings such a good energy about him, very hardworking. And I think it's been really exciting to see the way that the results have started to display themselves throughout this season. We were really excited to get his speed back in the lineup as well and see him on the base pass. He's been active this series as well, but he's been hitting the ball hard. And like you said, it's just kind of in those gaps or off the wall, but just tough luck with that in this series. But all in all, his offensive approach has been really fun to watch as of late, and always a really clean defense from him.
24: All right, we put in a request that maybe Casey Lawrence could have a pitch count to our liking the next time he faces us. No, but he's been great against everybody. Eighth quality start last night, and when he's at his best, he dictates the terms. What kind of tone does he set really for the entire staff as he goes through this season with just so much success start after start?
23: I think everybody was just really excited to see him back with Tacoma again this year and re-sign with Seattle. Just from a presence standpoint, the veteran presence that he has in the clubhouse, I think, is something so valuable to have around. Everybody respects him a ton. He's a leader amongst the group, and I think they all really enjoy getting to pick his brain and just seeing the way that he goes about things. He knows how to prepare. He knows what works at this point of in his career, and he knows how to pitch, I think, which is the coolest thing to watch. He's not going to overpower you with the velocity, but he knows where to pitch to guys and how to, like you said, just remain in control. And so he's able to make adjustments inning to inning, pitch to pitch, just with the experience that he has. That has been really exciting. And also just talking to him early on this season with our new pitching coach here and Mike McCarthy, and the different perspective that he brings, they've still been focusing on different things that he can adjust, or just even little things that he's been tinkering with still at this point in his career. And he's just such a competitor that really takes pride in still getting better every single outing.
24: All right, last thing with Riley Pay here today. Big expectations for the Mariners in 2026 after last season. How much do you feel like this team has their best ball ahead of them now as they're continuing to find that ultimate stride and hit that high, high level that they expected to be at?
23: Yeah, I think for the Mariners, recently they've dealt with a lot of those injuries early on in the season. Cal Raleigh, who he had in Tacoma last week for his rehab assignment. Guys like Bryce Miller that have put it together coming off of the IL and just really dominating. I think kind of like Tacoma, they're getting all of their healthy pieces back at a good time. And you're seeing it in the results of how they've put together these last few weeks. And they've been really consistent in the approach. So I think it's exciting for Mariners fans. I know last season ending in heartbreaking fashion, so I think you have a lot of those pieces. They made the moves in the offseason as well, and there's a lot of guys that are even here in Tacoma and AA that I think will also prove to be really valuable down the stretch, so it should be really exciting.
24: Yeah, just find a way to get healthy, find a way to get in. That's the one thing. Bradley, appreciate a few minutes. Love your work, as always, and can't wait to see you in the Pacific Northwest coming up later at the end of August is when I'll be seeing you there. So thanks so much.
23: Thanks for having me. I appreciate it.
24: All right, that's Riley Pay. When we come back, we have starting lineups and first pitch. 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
0: Hey, Mammoth fans. 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
1: Salt Lake Bees Baseball is on the air from the ballpark at America First Square. This is Game 4 between the Salt Lake Bees and the Tacoma Rainiers. Tony Parks with you here from Daybreak. Sean Croshaw is in our Zone Sports studios, and we are ready to go. It's Occidentals night here this evening. The Bees in their Occidentals-themed uniforms. Starting lineup for the Rainiers, Brock Rodden leads it off at third. Ryan Bliss batting second at short. Victor Labrada, the center fielder, he's batting third. At first base, cleaning it up, Patrick Wisdom. Johnny Pareda, the catcher, batting fifth. Left fielder Spencer Packard hitting sixth. The DH, Jackson Reed, hitting seventh. Second baseman Blake Rambush is batting eighth. And the nine hitter, the right fielder, Colin Davis. On the mound tonight for the Bees, it is George Clausen, 2-5 on the season, an ERA of 5.53. The Bees trying to pull even with Tacoma in this series. Tacoma has won the last two after the Bees took six of the first seven during their 2026 regular season series. Brock Rodden steps in the box. It's the Bees. It's the Rainiers. It's a Friday night. We're at the ballpark, and there's no place I'd rather be. First pitch down and away. Ball one. 6:36 is our first pitch time. It is 94 degrees. A hot day earlier today, but it'll cool down throughout the course of the evening. 1-0 popped up right over our heads at our broadcast position. Out of play, it startled some of the fans sitting just below our broadcast section. Count 1-1. Nobody out, top of the first. Brock Rodden, who did not play in yesterday's game. And Rodden flies that foul behind home plate to the left. We'll do it at 1-2. Rodden, 3-for-8 in the series, two doubles, a triple, a run batted in. For Brock, that was his first triple back on Tuesday night. He came on for an injured Alejo Lopez in game two of this series. Played well. Rodden, left-hand batter against the righty, Clausen. Clausen with a big exhale. Righty with another one. Now steps, kicks, and fires. And it's softly grounded back towards the middle. Over the second base bag to Sanchez, the shortstop on the shift. Throws to first in time. One down. We take a look at our defensive alignment, but before we get to that, we check in with Sammy Miller.
6: I spoke with Bees manager Doug Davis, and I asked him, what is it going to take to secure your third straight series win this week? And he said, honestly, it's going to come down to our pitching. They have lost so many of their go-to offensive weapons in Denzer Guzman, Christian Moore, Trey Mancini, and Donnie Walton. So now it's going to come down to their pitchers not only setting the tone, but also shutting the door. Their bullpen has been taxed this week, so George Clausen going the distance will also be huge. And Doug added that he's very confident in this group as he wants them to continue to play their brand of baseball with clean, error-free, also making sure they pass the baton inning after inning, Tony.
1: Well, and they put together some good threats yesterday. Both teams had eight hits in that ball game yesterday. The problem is Salt Lake grounded into four double plays. And this guy, Ryan Bliss, was a big part of those twin killings out there at short last night. Here's the 1-1. Bliss lines it into center field, coming on as Rada. This will get down on the lawn for a hit, and Ryan Bliss continues to tear it up in this series. He is now 7 for 13. He has been amazing here at the ballpark at America First Square this year, to go with six doubles and a triple. The defensive alignment for Salt Lake, low and left, Rada in center, Teodosio in right, Goble at third, Sanchez at short, Paris at second, Candelario at first, Martinez behind the dish, George Clausen on the mound. Here's Victor Labrada, tough customer. And Labrada pops it up high in the air, left side. That's going to go into Souvenir City. And it's 0-1. Victor Labrada, who was 1-for-3 last night with a two-run homer. That home run was in the first inning. Two straight games for Tacoma with a first-inning home run. 0-1, and that's flied high in the air, deep to left. Going back on it is Lowe, and Lowe on the track, turns and makes the catch. Tagging from first, going to second is Bliss. Feet first slide, and he's in there. So Labrada flies out to left. Bliss goes first to second, and it brings up Patrick Wisdom. Patrick Wisdom, who was 2-for-5 last night. But that two-run home run he had, that was his 13th of the year, fifth in the PCL in home runs this season. It was a tape measure blast to left field. As this offense for Tacoma has been able to get out of the gate strong. That pitch at the knees for a strike, 0-1. The great starts to their game. No score right now, though. In the top of the first, two down. Wisdom hitting 214 with runners in scoring position. Bliss with the lead at second. The pitch is cut on a missed. And it's 0-2. The Rainiers, two runs last night. The sixth time in the last nine games Tacoma has scored in the first inning. LeBron of that two-run homer. That was Tacoma's ninth first-inning homer of this season. Of the nine, five have come since June 9th. Bliss, a speedster, second. Pitch down and away, and the count's a ball and two strikes. The Rainiers hitting 415 in the first inning since June 9th. That leads all AAA teams. 13 total runs during that time. Tied for the most in AAA. Memphis also has 13. Here's the 1-2. Softly bounced behind home plate, foul. On the move, going second. Third was Bliss. He'll take the 90-foot trot back to second. Now Bliss on the year, 12 for 16 stealing bases. A couple of years ago, he had 50 stolen bases in a year. And he was 11 for 11 against Salt Lake. Tacoma, a team that could be on the move a ton, out there on the base pass. 1-2 the count, no score. Runner at second, top one, check swing, pitch in the dirt. Did he go? He did not. And it's 2-2. Well, the Rainiers, 3-for-3 in stolen base attempts last night. They are 10-for-11 this week. And they've been successful in 36 of their last 39 attempts, going back to May 26th. Second most steals in the PCL, fourth most in AAA during that time. Clausen trying to finish off this first inning. And the pitch is foul, tipped into the glove. Strike three. Nice squeeze, Martinez.

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5: you know what it is. No score, bottom of the first. The Bees of the Rainiers in game number four here tonight. It is Kyron Paris leading it off. The second baseman, Bryce Teodosio, the right fielder, hits second. Left fielder, Josh Lowe, bats third. Jimmer Candelario cleans it up at first. Shortstop, Yomer Sanchez, hitting fifth. Nelson Rodda, the center fielder, batting sixth. In the hot corner, Ben Goble, batting seventh. With the catcher, Omar Martinez, hitting eighth. And batting ninth, the DH is Zach Humphries. Michael Plassmeyer getting the start here tonight for Tacoma. 3-1 with an ERA of 1.69. Corners in, middle infielder's back as Paris takes outside for a ball. And it's 1-0. Paris 1-for-4 last night. And a 9-game hit streak for Kyron Paris. An 11-game on-base streak. He's batting 3-for-10 in the series with a double. He's driven in two. And Paris howls it straight back. Now, one thing Kyron has not done is hit a home run since he's returned. He's playing very well. And when he's been in a Bees uniform and when he's been healthy, he has been outstanding. Michael Plassmeyer has had an amazing start to his season. Tossed two scoreless innings against the Bees back in game one as Paris puts it in the air high and deep to right. Going back is Davis at the track. Now stepping in, makes the catch for out number one. Well, so often during the series, the wind was blowing out towards right. Kyron Paris got a good piece of it, got it up in the air. But it held up just enough, and the ballpark held onto it for Davis. So one out, nobody on. It'll bring up Bryce Teodosio. Teodosio 0-for-3 last night, 2-for-7 in the series. Has three stolen bases this week. Corners in again. And down the third baseline. Foul. A line drive that just missed. Ball hung up there for a while. And just hooked barely too far as we take a look at the replay on MILB TV. That thing just barely went wide of the chalk. Charlie Welling standing right on top of that. His hands up in the air. Kellen Martin calls the balls and strikes. Derek Pacheco was the first base umpire with Welling at third. Slightly open stance from the right side. Here comes the 0-1. Plassmeyer fires inside. And it's a ball and a strike. Well, Plassmeyer joined Tacoma from AAA Buffalo. He was 3-1 with a 1.82 ERA. A lefty kicks and deals, and the 1-1 grounded towards the third baseman. Rodden goes down to get it, straightens up, rifles to first in time. Two up, two down. Defensive alignment for Tacoma. Packard is in left, Labrada in center, Davis in right. Rodden in the hot corner with Bliss at short, Rambush at second, Wisdom at first. Johnny Pareda behind the dish, and it is Michael Plassmeyer on the mound. Josh Lowe 0-for-4 last night, that snapped his 21-game on-base streak. No score in this bottom of the first as fans continue to file their way in. Plassmeyer six pitches to get those first two outs. And Lowe lines a foul, a line drive behind him foul off the netting 0-1. the game against the Bees on Tuesday. That was the first

0: time that Plassmeyer allowed more than one hit in any of his outings. He had one start earlier in the season with Buffalo, gave up one earned through two innings during a bullpen game. It's bounced foul off the facing of the Bees dugout first base side. We'll do it at no balls and two strikes. Josh Lowe, three doubles in the series. And the Bees coming into tonight have won three straight Friday games. Lowe has gone 6-for-12 on Fridays. The 0-2 pitch. Lowe puts it in the air, high and deep to center. Labrada racing back, turning, looking up. That ball is gone! A tape measure blast for Josh Lowe. He hammers it over the deepest part of the fence. And the Salt Lake Bees lead 1-0 at the bottom of the first on Josh Lowe's 8th home run of the season. Lowe just tattooed this ball. High in the air, straightaway center. Labrada went back there. There was no chance it was coming back. That was more than a batter's eye blast. It was over the batter's eye in straightaway center field. Well, that's the way to get the party started on a Friday night. Mention his Friday numbers. Well, they've been oh so good. You know, now he's 7-for-13 in that area. Now, Friday has belonged to the Salt Lake Bees as Candelario takes a strike. 0-1, 2-for-4 with the double last night. That being Candelario. He has an extra base hit in each game. Four total with three doubles and a triple. Count 1-1, the score 1-0. Salt Lake on top. Salt Lake tied with Charlotte for the best Friday record at 9-3 in all of AAA. 5-1 here at home. The 1-1. Softly lined right side as it's popped up and plops down in front of the Bees dugout and hops into the dugout. The count's 1-2. Jamer Candelario, 6-for-12 in the series overall. 5 runs batted in. 8 career extra base hits against Tacoma. 4 of them during this series. Came off of the IL. So the 1-2 is clipped foul off his foot. Might need an extra second, but he gives a quick head nod to Kellen Martin, the home plate umpire, letting him know he's okay. We're good to go. 6 of Jamer Candelario's 11 doubles have taken place in June. Infield shifted to the left. Medium depth for Wisdom, the first baseman, although well off the bag. 1-2. He goes down to get it. Lines it into left center field. It's a base hit. Cutting it off, Labrada, the center fielder. Wide turn at first for Candelario. And Jamer Candelario hitting .340 against lefties coming into tonight. He's been great in June, and that continues. And he already has a knock on the evening. So two-out single, Jamer Candelario. 1-0 Bees after the Josh Lowe solo homer. And it brings up Yomar Sanchez. Sanchez, switch hitter, right-hand side. Back foot on that back chalk line. First pitch. Line drive, softly out to left field. It's down for a base hit. Over to get it, the left fielder, Packard. Putting on the brakes at second is Jamer Candelario. 3 hits in a row after the first two were retired. And for the first time of the season, Michael Plassmeyer has allowed more than 2 hits in any of his outings. Sanchez just first pitch swinging. Drops that out into left field. Sanchez a 2-hit night last night. It's a great sign for him. Yomar was batting .361 in May, however, hitting just .205 in March, April, and June combined. Nelson Rada, 2-for-4 last night. Left-hand batter against the lefty Plassmeyer. 1-0 Bees. 2 out, bottom of the first. In at third is Rodden, the pitch. Rada softly hits it off of Plassmeyer. This ball rolls behind the mound. Plassmeyer to get it, he'll have no throw. Infield single, Nelson Rada. And the bases are loaded with 2 down. Well, didn't hit it all that hard, but hit it off of Plassmeyer, and then that ball just kept running away from him between Plassmeyer and the second baseman, Rambush. So now all of a sudden, base is full of Bees, and here is Ben Goble. Now, Ben Goble, who has reached in all 7 games with the Bees, had his first AAA home run back on Sunday. 0 for 1 with the bases loaded so far in the short time he's been with Salt Lake. Right-hand batter ready. The lefty, Plassmeyer, set, ready to go. 1-0 Bees, bottom of the first. First pitch, Goble swings and misses, and his helmet drops down into his right hand. They whip his hair back, put the helmet back on, readjust the gloves, and we're ready to go. Candelario at third, Sanchez at second, Rada at first. Goble hitting .316 against righties, but 1-for-11 against left-handers. 0-1 takes it outside. Now it's a ball and a strike. Goble 2-for-9 in the series, a walk, a stolen base, 2 Ks. 0-for-10 with runners in scoring position. Here comes the 1-1 pitch from Plassmeyer. Goble tops it, bounces it left side foul as it rolls in front of the dugout of the Rainiers. Well, the first two retired, and then a solo homer, Josh Lowe, and then a single Candelario, single Sanchez, single Rada. Goble with a chance to help the Bees put up a crooked number in this bottom of the first. 1-2 the count, two down, the pitch. Goble watches this pitch down and in, and it's 2 balls and 2 strikes. 20 pitches now so far for Michael Plassmeyer. After the Bees were shut out last night, a run on the board already. An active crowd on this Friday night here in Daybreak. Here comes the 2-2. Goble fouls it off of himself as this ball slowly rolls behind home plate. And we'll reset. Bases loaded, 2 down. Well, hitting with runners in scoring position. The Bees were 2-for-6 last night in that area, batting .278 in the series since June 9th, batting just .250. Don't forget, they had batted .301 through the first 6 games of June. Overall, 7th in AAA with a .289 batting average when runners are in scoring position. Bases loaded, 2 down. The 2-2 again from Plassmeyer to Goble. Goble lines it on a laser foul right side above the tarp. And it'll roll into right field. They'll do it again at 2 balls and 2 strikes. The Bees took 5 out of 6 in their first 6-game series here. They were in command and they were rolling. Then after that, the Bees took game 1 of this series before Tacoma won on Wednesday and Thursday. That's fouled off of the catcher, Pereira. He hops up, chases after the balls. He's trying to walk that one off. Home plate umpire, Kellen Martin. Takes some extra time to be sure the parade is all right. These catchers take some shots back there. You can see Kellen Martin immediately checking on him. 2-2 the count, 2 down. Base is full. 1-0 Bees, bottom of the first. Good battle between Plassmeyer and Goble. Plassmeyer set from just below the chest. Rocks, sets, fires. And misses. 3 balls and 2 strikes. Head start for the runners. Candelario at third. Sanchez at second. Rada at first. Volume coming up from the fans in the early portion of this game. Here comes the 3-2. Runners go. Goble swings and misses strike 3. And the inning is over. Bees get a run. Josh Lowe with his 8th home run as a member of the Salt Lake Bees. A tape measure blast to straightaway center field. 1-0 Salt Lake. We go to the second on Valley Sports Live.
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0: Back here at the ballpark at America First Square, 1-0. Bees with the lead after a solo homer in the bottom of the first from Josh Lowe. It'll be Johnny Pareda, Spencer Packard, Jackson Reitz, 5-6-7 hitters due up. For the Tacoma Rainiers, make sure to join us tomorrow night, Christmas in June, right here at the ballpark at America First Square. Kids get to run around the bases after the game, and we'll have a special drone show coming up at the conclusion of tomorrow night's game. It's all part of this weekend series between the Bees and the Rainiers. Johnny Pareda, 1-for-3 with a walk and a stolen base in last night's game. Now batting .322 with the Rainiers. Two doubles, two home runs, 8 runs batted in. And Pareda lines one into center field, down for a base hit towards the gap. Rada going over there to get it. Picked up by Lowe, the left fielder. Pareda going to second. Strong throw, snag, tag, out at second base. Lead-off single, but he's gunned down 9-4, 7-4. Nice put out, nice play by Josh Lowe. That was into where it's center field, but more left of center, and that ball just kept on going. Lowe does a great job cutting it off. An excellent work by Kyron Paris to come off the bag, get the catch, and then knows he has time to come around to make the tag. So one out, nobody on. Spencer Packard takes a strike, and it's 0-1. Spencer Packard has two hits in this series. Both have been home runs. A two-run homer in the first inning the other night. Last night, a three-run homer in the late innings. Check swing. Pitch was down and in. And he did not go. And the count's 1-1. Spencer Packard, he's reached six times with four walks during the week. Standing on that back chalk line. Target up from the catcher, Martinez. Here comes the 1-1. And it's on the inside corner for a strike. Count's 1-2. Packard has been a tough customer against the Bees in his career. Six doubles, six home runs, but it's when he's hit some of the big home runs, especially when they've had the series in Tacoma. They swept the Bees last year in the Pacific Northwest. They had nine games against them, a six-game series, then a three-game series. They swept both of them and had to come from behind in five of the first six to get it done. Line left side foul above the third base dugout. It's 1-2. Bees trying to avoid their first three-game skid since dropping five in a row from April 24th to the 29th. 21-12 over the last 33 games. And they've won four of their last five series. Here comes the 1-2. Packard bounces it towards the second baseman. Paris has it on the second hop. Softly tosses to first in time for out number two. So two out, nobody on. Jackson Reitz, who is 0-for-4 in the series. Reitz has three home runs on the year. Catchers for Tacoma with 12 long balls on the season. He had a stretch where he had a time he went 6-for-18 against Salt Lake with a double and a home run overall this year. Reitz takes the first pitch for a ball, 1-0. Right-hand batter against the righty, Clausen. Top of the second, 1-0 Bees. Cut on a miss, 1-1. And so the Bees trying to respond after back-to-back losses. They have not lost a series since falling to Oklahoma City at the beginning of May. They had a chance to tie for that series, but the finale was canceled due to bad weather. So it was a five-game series. They lost 3-2. The 1-1 is outside, two balls and a strike. The Bees, who were shut out yesterday, but have scored 234 runs in 33 games since May 12th. That ranks second in AAA behind Las Vegas, 254. 2-1. That's low, three balls and a strike. George Clausen, who had what I would say was the best start from any Bees starter this year, took a no-hitter into the seventh at Las Vegas. He actually took the loss in that game, giving up just one run. I think it was a total of two hits. Here comes the 3-1. And Reitz takes for ball four. So Reitz with a two-out walk, and it brings up Blake Rambusch. And Rambusch has had some great moments in this series. You know, 1-for-5 with a double last night to run batted in. Came on in game one of this series after Connor Joe was removed late after the call-up. Well, Rambusch steps right in, batted in the nine spot, helped produce. He's in the eight spot tonight. Reitz at first. The first pitch. Misfires outside, or did it? Martinez has challenged this. Announcement from Kellen Martin. Everyone looks at the video board and it shows that ball did hit the zone.
5: Pitches, right?
0: Right on the outside corner. Flips it from a 1-0 count to an 0-1 count. Well, Rambusch, 4-for-13 in the series, two doubles, three runs batted in. Has three stolen bases, but had a couple of nice plays last night to help with a few of those four double plays that Tacoma had defensively. Pitch outside, 1-1. And so Rambusch had one where he laid out at second base, and just to get in front of it was impressive. And then to start the double play, Bliss did a great job at second to help turn it. That was a stellar performance. Rambusch. Now down to the count of ball and two strikes. Jackson Reitz over there at first, without a stolen base attempt so far this year. Sidestepping to a reasonable lead over there at first. 1-0 the score. B's on top. The 1-2 pitch. It's a Baltimore chop high in the air. Third base side foul. We'll do it again at 1-2. Rambusch 9-for-27 in the time that he has been in a Tacoma uniform. 5-for-5 stealing bases. I mentioned that double he had. He has two of them. And one of them was a real hustle double. It looked like just your basic single to start an inning. And he motored to get an extra base. That's fouled in and out of the glove of the catcher, Martinez. We'll do it again at a ball and two strikes. George Claussen has had some great stretches after, you know, I mentioned he had that no-hit bid going into the seventh at Las Vegas. He also had a four-game stretch where he just had a tough time going deep enough into a game, some short outings, some rough outings, as the 1-2 is up and in. Two balls and two strikes. But he has responded very well. His last four starts compared to the first four. I mean, he's badly in need of having some more efficient performances, just going deeper into games. His last Saturday was a great example. Three shutout innings, but it took 77 pitches to get it done. 2-2. Outside, three balls and two strikes. He's allowed just five earned runs over his last 18 innings, though. 2-1 during that time. But much improved from, you know, that four-game stretch where he was just needing to reset. Runner at first, two down, 3-2 the count. A head start over there for Jackson Reitz. 1-0 B's, the pitch. It is at the knees, called strike three. No runs, a hit. No errors, and one left. A stellar defensive play by Josh Lowe in left as he went into the gap to cut a ball off and gun down Pareda, who started the inning with a single but couldn't stretch it to a double. 1-0 B's. We go to the bottom of two.
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0: Bottom of the second inning, 1-0 Salt Lake. Omar Martinez, Zach Humphries, Kyron Paris, 8-9 one-hitters due up for the Salt Lake Bees. Join us every Tuesday night here at the ballpark at America First Square for family night. 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It's all brought to you by Holmes Homes, the proud sponsor of family night here at the ballpark at America First Square. Martinez takes for ball one. Martinez 0 for 3 so far in the series. 1 for 17 against the Tacoma Rainiers. Had his hot and cold moments so far this season. 5 for 28 when leading off an inning. Although one of his six home runs was a leadoff home run. Takes for a strike, 1-1. Now the Bees went without a walk in last night's game. That's the second time this season they've gone without a free pass. Yeah, the first since April 18th against Sugarland. That's fouled back. 1-2. Now, despite no walks last night, they're still the best in AAA. 380 walks on the year. It's the most through 71 games of a single season in franchise history. Past the next closest of 325. That was set back in 2019. Now, what has been impressive for Tacoma is the way they don't allow walks. They're the second best at not giving away free passes in all of AAA. 1-2, off speed, caught on a miss, strike three. One out in the bottom of the second, 1-0 Bees. It'll bring up Zach Humphries. And after allowing four straight hits, including that solo home run, Blassmeyer with a clutch strikeout of Ben Goebel, and then strikes out Omar Martinez to start off the second inning. Zach Humphries, 2-for-8 in the series, including a double and three strikeouts. One out, nobody on. Slightly open stance, right side, taking up and away for ball one. Well, the Bees shut out for the second time of the season. That was the first time here. That was the seventh time in franchise history as that's popped up behind home plate now to play 1-1. That was the seventh time that the Bees had eight or more hits and still could not score. I mentioned the defense was so timely for Tacoma. Four double plays, tying the most twin killings by any opponent so far this year. As Oklahoma City did it May 7th. Well, Tacoma did it back here on May 21st. Here's the 1-1. Humphries takes downstairs. Two balls and a strike. Humphries, who spent time on the dev list earlier in the season, but you can see him evolving and working hard. He got his chance to get out there. He has certainly made the most of it. Here's the 2-1. Off speed and in there for a strike. Two balls and two strikes. Zach Humphries, who's been a part of some clutch moments last year and this year. It's amazing. You get to late game situations, two outs and ducks on the pond and a lot on the line, and he just shines. 2-2, check swing, pitch was down. They say he did not go. They are going to challenge the check swing.
5: The catcher is challenging the close.
0: So Pereira tapped his helmet immediately after Derek Pacheco said he did not go. Everyone looks up at the video board. And that check swing, the bat starts coming around. It holds up, and it is too far. That's a swing. A correct call by the catcher, Pereira.
5: Tacoma has two challenges remaining.
0: They'll keep their two challenges. And a backwards K for out number two. That's three strikeouts in a row now for Plassmeyer. 1-0 Bees, bottom two. Here's Kyron Paris. He flied out to right field back in the first inning. Kyron Paris uses his timeout right away. Now steps back in. Goes with that twisted front foot in the open stance from the right side. The lefty Plassmeyer comes set. In at third is Rodden. And the pitch caught on and missed. 0-1. Now Kyron Paris just has this vicious swing. I mean, when he unwinds, that's why he's been great with power, like he was last year with the Angels and at times with the Bees. Paris takes low. Counts 1-1. Kyron Paris had a 499-foot home run last season at Reno. That set the record was the longest home run in the history of Greater Nevada Field. Then last week, Josh Lowe, his current teammate, hit a 499-footer there. Parris started after it, left it in. Counts at two balls and a strike. He didn't go on the check swing. Do it at 2-1. Two down, bottom of the second. 1-0 Salt Lake. Parris just with that light toe tap with that front foot. Reaches the bat back ready. Here comes the 2-1 pitch from Plassmeyer. It's in there at the knees, a strike. 2-2. Taking a look at the replay of that one. Right there at the bottom rail of the zone over the heart of the plate. Two out, nobody on. Parris ready. Plassmeyer sets, fires, and it's lined high and deep. Slicing down the right field line, and it will go too far and out of play. Into the angled seats. Plassmeyer at 40 pitches. Plassmeyer, who allowed one run in his only start so far this year, and it was a bullpen game and a two-inning start. He's allowed one so far tonight, 1-0 Salt Lake. Parris set and ready again. The pitch, it's up. Three balls and two strikes. Backing up at third, Rodden. First baseman, Wisdom. Medium depth, well off the bag. Infield shifted hard to the left. Rambush, the second baseman, almost directly behind second base. The 3-2. Parris takes ball four and a two-out walk. We mentioned Tacoma's pitching staff did not allow a walk in last night's game. So you have to go all the way back to game two of this series in the eighth inning. Jamer Candelaria walked. That was against Roth. Here's Bryce Teodosio. Grounded out to third back of the first. Teodosio pops it up high in the air right by the catcher, Parada. And he's left of the right-hand batter's box, makes the catch with the mask in his hand. And the inning is over. No runs, no hits, no errors, one left. We're on to the third. It's 1-0 Bees on Valley Sports Live.
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0: Top of the third inning, Colin Davis, Brock Rodden, Ryan Bliss. 9-1-2 hitters due up for the Tacoma Rainiers. The Bees with a run in the first. A solo homer by Josh Lowe as he put it over the batter's eye in center field. It's the only run of the game. Team of this series, but had a big three-run homer in the extra inning. That was all the way back in game number two. Clawson out there for his third inning of work. He's at 34 pitches. First pitch, cut on a missed 0-1. Clawson allowed a hit in the first, a hit in the second, a walk in the second. Got some help from his friends as Josh Lowe has been great in the outfield as well. He gunned down Pareda after his leadoff single when he tried to stretch it into a two-bagger. Davis takes down and away. It's a ball and a strike. It has been so impressive to watch George Clawson just continue to get better and better after a tough stretch. And what was so encouraging is when the wheels wobbled, how quickly he could tighten it up as the 1-1 is down. Two balls and a strike. He had two victories in a road series at Round Rock, went five innings, really kept their offense in check, but you know, he had some issues with command here and there, and when it felt like things were about to get tough, he would come up with some big pitches and stay out of trouble. Here comes the 2-1 pitch to Colin Davis. And Davis with a bouncer up the third baseline. Backhand stop. Goble chest high. Long throw to first. It's there in time for out number one. 1-0 B's. Brock Rodden to the top of the order. He grounded out to short. It is only time up. Brock Rodden 3-for-9 in this series. But for George Clausen, you know, Shane Lukes has talked a lot about his stuff. He says his stuff is electric. He also called him deceptively deceptive, the way he can be so lethal with that changeup. Open stance left side. Rodden takes a called strike 0-1. But Shane Lukes is so positive on George Clausen. Just said the way he uses his pitches, now learning more and more about how to set those pitches up, sequencing, all of it to coming together is the 0-1. Outside a ball and a strike. And he was most happy about George's ability to straighten things out when things weren't going quite right. And Luke's had some interesting things to say about how he would reset. As he would usually look at the third base coach for the other team. It's the 1-1, high in the air. Deep to right field, going back on a Teodosio at the wall, leaps up, and it is gone. That ball rainbows barely over the right field wall. Teodosio was able to get to the wall, timed his leap, but it was just too far. And Brock Rodden with a solo home run here in the top of the third inning. He's tied the game at one. His eighth homer of the season. He has 41 runs batted in. Tacoma's bullpen with activity stirring at this moment. I'll bring up Ryan Bliss. He singled back in the first inning. Comes Clausen with the first pitch to Bliss. And it's upstairs, ball one. For more on Ryan, here's Sammy Miller.
14: Tony, it truly is a brotherhood in the Seattle Mariners organization, as these guys are far more than just teammates, especially Ryan Bliss and J.P. Crawford, who is up with the Mariners, as J.P. officiated Ryan's wedding this past offseason. These two have spent a whole lot of time together, as it was J.P. who took Ryan under his wings when he was traded. It was Ryan's now wife, Caitlin, who told him, "We should have J.P. officiate our wedding, as he's been a huge mentor for you, guiding you through such an important phase of your life." And Ryan, of course, loved the idea. And JP, well, he was speechless. He was so beyond honored. He also said that he practiced 50 times the night before. He was so nervous. He got ordained online. But just like how he locks in for the game, he locked in for the ceremony. I mean, what a special day for the both of them.
0: Well, I was going to say, can't be speechless, you know, when you're the when you officiate a wedding. I mean, that's all that has to, I mean, what a tremendous honor to be able to do something like that, especially for a teammate. To have a teammate ask you to do that on such a special day in a tight-knit clubhouse, I mean, it goes a long way. And last year, that was a great clubhouse, that being the Tacoma Rainiers. And I know Bliss was out with a ton of time due to injury. They won the second half as Bliss puts that in the air to right field. Going back on it a bit is Teodosio, now ranging towards the line. Makes the catch over the top of his head for out number two. But Tacoma won the second half. And they look great. They had a late series here against Salt Lake. They were on the brink of clinching during that series. But Salt Lake won the first two to hold them off just long enough so they didn't dance on their lawn here. But they went to the LCS against Las Vegas, and they were swept by the Aviators. But what a great season overall for Tacoma and for the Mariners. Labrada takes outside 1-0. Labrada flied out to left field back in the first inning. Victor, the number 26 prospect in the Rainiers organization, or the Mariners organization. 1-0. And Labrada smashes it down the right field line, hooking foul. Off the netting. We'll do it at a ball and a strike. Victor Labrada, in his career, yesterday was the second home run he ever had against the Bees. Well, his first was a big one against Salt Lake. It was a grand slam last season. A comes the 1-1 pitch from George Clausen. Labrada takes down. It's two balls and a strike. 1-1 ball game. Top of the third. Two down. Nobody on. George Clausen with pitch number 50 coming up. Labrada trying to keep the inning alive. The shift is hard. Goble, the third baseman in the shortstop area. And Labrada puts it high in the air. Left of center. Backing up onto the left fielder low. He'll put that in his back pocket, and the inning is over. But the game is tied. A solo home run for Brock Rodden. His eighth home run of the season. It's a 1-1 ball game. As we head to the bottom of the third here on Bally Sports Live.
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0: Ball game here tonight. The Rainiers lead the series 2-1 against the Salt Lake Bees. And for the Rainiers, the bullpen game here this evening. As Blasmeyer got the start, two innings of work allowed the one hit. Nick Hole on the mound this evening for the Rainiers. No record as of yet. ERA is 6.75 through seven appearances. 10 2/3. 8 runs, all earned. 5 walks, 13 Ks. Opponents hitting 3.02. Against the right-hander, Nick Hole. First pitch outside, ball one to Josh Lowe. All Josh Lowe has done tonight is gun down a base runner trying to get a double and then hit a ball over the batter's eye. Other than that, it's been a ho-hum night as Lowe scorches one off the first base dugout. And it's 1-1, but Lowe has just been, I mean, all jokes aside, such a special player for this team since he's arrived. I mean, he has 4 hits in this series, but all of them have been loud, including that home run tonight. 3 doubles before this evening's game. 1-1. And Lowe puts it in the air behind home plate. It'll go out of play. We'll do it at 1-2. Well, that final line tonight for Plassmeyer, mentioned this before, that outing he had against the Bees, that was all the way back in game one. That was the only time this season that he had allowed more than one hit in an outing. Pitch is down, 2 balls and 2 strikes. And he had allowed 1 earned run through 2 innings during a bullpen start that he had while at Buffalo. Well, he allowed 1 on 4 hits tonight. He had 1 walk. He had a stretch of 3 straight strikeouts. 2-2. Fouling it off of himself as low, he drops to the ground. He might need an extra second. Takes off the helmet. That one looked like it hurt. We take a look at the replay. Oh, yeah. It was off of his thigh. He just dropped down, and now he's hunched over right now, just trying to walk that one off. Now, he has the ankle guard out there and the shin guard and all of that, but that was so high up, you can only wear so much equipment. Feel for Lowe. You heard the groan from the crowd immediately. Great work by home plate umpire Kellen Martin to issue a new ball. for Nick Hole. His last three outings have all been against Salt Lake while he's been in a Rainiers uniform. The last one back on Tuesday night, 1 1/3, one hit, one run, it was earned, 27 pitches, walked a pair. He was out there for two different stints against the Bees in their previous series that was back in May. Here comes the 2-2 to Josh Lowe. Lowe swings and misses. It goes in and out of the glove of the catcher Paredes to the backstop. Lowe recognizes it late. He does not run to first. The throw goes to first. And it's in plenty of time. Strikeout 2-3. And his Lowe may also still be in pain from taking that shot off of his leg. So one out, nobody on. 1-1 ball game. Bottom of the third, Jamer Candelario. His seventh hit of this series back in the first inning as he keep the inning alive with a two-out single. The Bees had four two-out hits in the first inning, but just one run. As Candelario fouls it back towards the top of the screen. Counts 0-1. I mentioned Hull was a part of two games during that previous series with these two teams. And that first one, two innings of work, allowed three earned. And then the next time, two innings of work and allowed one. Hull from the belt, the 0-1. Candelario takes down and in. It's a ball and a strike. Jamer Candelario, earlier in this series, had his first AAA triple since 2019 while he was with Toledo. And since he came back off the IL, he has just been stellar. Here comes the 1-1 pitch. And Candelario flies it down the right field line, hooking foul. Off the netting, makes its way down into right field. So the Salt Lake Bees trying to pull even with this series tonight. Big one tomorrow night with Christmas in June. And then Father's Day, Sunday night. That's a 6:05 first pitch. As the Bees trying to end this first half strong. 1-2. Up and away, two balls and two strikes. Both teams eliminated from the first half championship. The Bees fell short and were eliminated earlier in this series. What a great surge they had. I mentioned they were 21-10 during that 31-game stretch. That was the best in the PCL. 2-2. Candelario flies it foul down the left side. And out of play. But both of these teams are going to want to start that second half strong. Tacoma will be at home against Round Rock. The Bees will start a series at Albuquerque. What a battle it's been at the top of the first half standings with Sacramento and Las Vegas trading punches. 2-2, cut on a miss, strike three. Back-to-back strikeouts here for Nick Hull to start this outing. We're in the bottom of the third. We're tied at one. And it now goes to Yomer Sanchez. Sanchez batting from the left-hand side, switch hitter. He singled back in the first inning. Righty Hole comes set. In at third is Rodden. The pitch. And Sanchez rainbows it high down the right side. This ball is going to hook foul and out of play into the sea of hands. And it's 0-1. Berm full of blankets out there today. That's what it should look like on a Friday night. Boy, they were out there early. Which you have to, you need to be early if you're coming on a Friday or Saturday night. Get your blanket down, get your spot. The 0-1 is outside, one ball and one strike. I remember as a fan doing that at the old ballpark. If you had berm tickets, you didn't want to be getting there in the top of the first inning. You wanted to get there as early as possible, get your blanket down, get your food ready, enjoy some of the pregame festivities. 1-1, down and away, two balls and a strike. I was always that way anyway. I wanted to be early going to the ballpark. I wanted to hear them. Announcement of the starting lineups, see the anthem, see the team take the field. Just love that early game vibe. 2-1 pitch. Sanchez lines it into right field, a base hit. Over to cut it off, Davis by the warning track, rounding first on his way to second is Sanchez. Here comes the throw to second on a bounce. Save with a head first slide. Yomer Sanchez, his 13th double of the season. He's in scoring position with two down. Well, good hustle by Davis to get over there and get it, but great hustle by Sanchez, thinking two all the way. Got out of the box quickly. Great angle on the slide to keep it away from the glove of Bliss. Well, guys like this, they just energize the clubhouse, obviously with their personality, their leadership, their experience, and also with the way that they'll take younger players under their wing. Well, Yomer Sanchez is also a great player. Sanchez 2-for-2. Nelson Rodda singled back in the first. The lead at second, Sanchez. In at third, Rodden. Rodda, the left-hand batter, ready. And Rodda takes down and in. And a throw back to second, snag, tag, and they got him. What a deke by Pareda behind the plate. He stopped it on a backhand stab, bluffed as if it went behind him, turned around and threw a laser to Bliss, who got the tag. What a great fake by Pareda. 2-6 on the pickoff. Pareda the veteran with a great play behind the dish. We've played three. It's 1-1 on Valley Sports Live.
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0: Top of the fourth inning, 1-1 ball game between the Bees and the Rainiers. Middle of the order, two up for Tacoma. Patrick Wisdom, Johnny Pareda, Spencer Packard, 4-5-6 for against George Clausen. Solo homer Josh Lowe for the Bees. Solo homer Brock Rodden for Tacoma. Here's the first pitch from Clausen to Wisdom. It's down for a ball, 1-0. Last night's home run for Patrick Wisdom, that was his third against Salt Lake in his career. One of four PCL hitters to have multiple 30 home run seasons since 2015. Check swing, yes he did, says home plate umpire Kellen Martin, tapping his helmet, Patrick Wisdom.
21: Close the swing, batter's challenging.
0: And so we take a look at the video board. Wisdom felt very confident he did not go around. Take a look at that dotted line, and the bat approaches, and it held up. I love the body language from
21: Close,
0: Patrick
21: no swing,
0: Wisdom.
21: Two challenges remain.
0: Wisdom had the body language as if him leaning back was going to keep the bat from going around. Hey, it worked, Patrick. You know? Can't argue with it. It worked. 2-0 the count. 1-1 the score. And Wisdom swings and misses. Two balls and a strike. We have our first look at the out-of-town scoreboard here tonight. What a great race at the top of the PCL standings. I mentioned that, you know, Las Vegas and Sacramento in that fight towards the top. Sacramento playing Oklahoma City. That's cut on a miss. Two balls and two strikes. 1-1 ball game here tonight. Series 2-1 in favor of Tacoma. Well, coming into tonight, Las Vegas, a half game up on Sacramento. 2-2. Line to right center field, ranging over is Rodda towards the gap. It's going to get down and go to the wall. Wisdom around first on his way to second. Patrick Wisdom aboard with a leadoff double. That is his second double of the year. I mean, he has now 16 extra base hits. but 13 of them have been home runs. That was a gapper to right center. So Wisdom in scoring position, nobody out. Gives way to Johnny Pareda. Pareda, a leadoff single back in the second, but then was gunned down by Josh Lowe when he tried to turn it into a double. Pareda, right-hand batter ready. Wisdom the lead at second. The pitch, and it's lined to right field. Coming on is Teodosio. Makes the chest-high catch. Tagging and bluffing at second base is Wisdom. Throw goes into third. Goble will knock it down, holding at second Wisdom. Nice play, Teodosio. One out. Good piece of wood by Johnny Pareda, but hit him right at him. As Pareda went the other way, he was right in line with Teodosio. Wisdom at second, one down. 1-1 ball game. Top of the fourth, Spencer Packard grounded out to second, back in the second inning. Packard, left-hand batter against the right-hander, George Clausen. Packard just 2-for-12 so far in this series. Fouls the first pitch back off the netting and by the on-deck batter, Jackson Reitz. It's 0-1. Those two hits have both been home runs, as we mentioned before. Packard 7-for-16 with runners in scoring position. Wide stance, left-hand batter ready. The righty Clausen, the 0-1. And it's flied high in the air down the left field line, giving chase to third baseman Goble. And he will watch that head into the angled seats. And it's 0-2. So big games tonight in the Pacific Coast League. Oklahoma City up 2-1 right now on Sacramento. As OKC now just trying to play spoiler, as they were recently eliminated. From the stretch, the 0-2. Ground ball sharply hit towards the shortstop, Sanchez. Backhand stop, long throw to first. It's high off the glove of Candelario off the sidewall. Coming into the plate is Wisdom. Throw to the plate, not in time. 2-1 Tacoma here in the top of the fourth inning on a wild play and a wild throw. Packard is still there at first base. Well, backhand stop, the long throw. About 100 feet from Sanchez. It'll be E6. And in to score on the play was Patrick Wisdom. A rare error from the American League Gold Glover, Yolmer Sanchez. 2-1, Tacoma. Top of the fourth. Reads the right-hand batter. Swings and misses. Pitch in the dirt. And it's 0-1. 60 pitches right now for George Clausen. Jackson Reitz, 0-for-4 in the series, walked back in the second inning. Packard, 2 stolen bases on the year. Creeps out to his lead, although a moderate one over there at first. 0-1. Just about the knees for a strike. And it's no balls and 2 strikes. Well, the late game tonight, Las Vegas hosting Round Rock. We have just 3 games left, including tonight's action. And it's Las Vegas clinging to a half-game lead. Infield shifted left. The 0-2. A topper. Softly hit up the third base side foul. In front of the dugout of the Tacoma Rainiers. In the other games tonight, El Paso 2, Reno 1. They're in the top of the fifth. 2-2 tie between Sugar Land and Albuquerque in the top half of the fourth. Get to the major league portion of the scoreboard here in just a second. 2-1 Tacoma, top 4, 1 down. A pitch. Foul behind home plate. About the top of the screen. It plops down. Do it again at no balls and 2 strikes. Now, before we get to the major league baseball portion of the scoreboard, Team USA, a winner over Australia 2-0 in World Cup action. The 0-2. Ground ball hit towards the third baseman, Goble. Backhand stop, sidearm throw to second. They get one. The throw to first, not in time. So two down, runner at first. Good work there at second base by Paris to at least give it a chance. So he had to lunge over a bit to get it. So a fielder's choice, two down, Reed first. And here's Blake Rambusch. He struck out back in the second inning. Two for Tacoma, one for the Bees. Two down, top four, Rambush. First pitch, fouls it off the glove of the catcher, Martinez. To the backstop, 0-1. Well, the Tampa Bay Rays defeat the Nationals 5-2. They scored five unanswered after going down 2-0. Miranda homered. It's a big three-run shot. And DeLuca almost also homered for Tampa. Rambush calls that back. And it's no balls and two strikes. Two down, top four, 2-1, Tacoma. They played in one in the third.

0: 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There's Ruth's Chris Steakhouse in Hotel Park City, and also Ruth's Chris Steakhouse in the heart of downtown Salt Lake City at 275 Southwest Temple. 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
3: All right, the parents there are trying to get a souvenir tonight. And for Dad, you're going to end up needing two. Two youngsters there with you. They're trying to get a souvenir from a warm-up ball. Now we're still just in the fourth inning. There's work to be done. 2-1 Tacoma. Bottom of the fourth. Nelson Rana leads off the fourth inning. First pitch. Takes at the knees. Outside corner. Nice spot, Nick Hull. 0-1. Hull in his second inning of work. As Hull had two strikeouts back in the third. Gave up the double to Yomer Sanchez, and Pereira picked him off at second base. Here comes the 0-1. And Rana bounces it left side softly, ranging to his right to get it. Bliss. Long throw to first out of bounds, and he got him. Great play by Bliss. He had a long way to go to get it. Nabbed it on the run, and in one motion, was able to throw it to first. Wisdom picked it on the bounce. That is not an easy out against one of the fastest players in all of baseball. Bliss just did a great job getting rid of that immediately, and as long as it was online, Wisdom was going to take care of it. 6-3 the put out. More fine defense from the Rainiers in this series. Ben Goebel struck out in the first. Takes for ball one, 1-0. Carson Kelly hit his second career grand slam. The Cubs had a 7-run first inning, finished with a career high 6 RBI, that being Kelly. The Cubs routed the Blue Jays 16-2. Whoa, inside, hit him in the back. Ben Goebel took a shot. Yeah, that one definitely hurt. He walks over back by the warning track along the third base on deck circle. Yeah, didn't hit him in any of the arm gear or the padding anywhere. So he'll take off the gloves, make the trot up the first base line. So Goebel is at first, although he paid for it. One out, one on, 2-1 Tacoma. Bottom of the fourth, here's Omar Martinez. He was punched out by Michael Plassmeyer back in the second inning. Martinez batting from the left-hand side, the righty Hull. Throws over to first base. Goebel back with a head first slide. Goebel one stolen base since he's been with the Bees. Goebel with the lead at first, right arm dangling down. Holding from the stretch, Hull. First pitch, and Martinez softly bounces towards the first baseman, Wisdom. He has it. Takes it 5 steps to the bag in time. Going first to second, Ben Goebel. 3 unassisted. Runner at second, 2 down. 2-1 Tacoma. And Zach Humphreys comes to the plate. Well, Zach Humphreys hitting .448 with 2 outs during the season. I mentioned that when he was up back in the second inning that he had been clutch. Well, that's one of those numbers that becomes eye-popping. Put him in the box with 2 down, and he is trouble. First pitch, and Humphreys takes a called strike. Corners were in. Now the third baseman, Rodden, backing up a bit. Staying in is Wisdom at first. He's even with the base pad. Well off the bag. Infield shifted left. Holding from the belt, big exhale, Nick Hull. Checks the rearview mirror, checks it again, the 0-1. Humphreys leaves it outside. It's a ball and a strike. Boy, Hull was ducking down. He thought Pareda was about to lace that thing back to second, especially after Pareda ended the third inning with a pickoff at second base. Boy, this veteran catcher knows a thing or two about inches and instincts. Here comes the 1-1 pitch. Humphreys skies it high in the air, right side foul territory. Parade of the catcher on the move. First baseman Wisdom giving chase. They stop.

0: up at the rail of the dugout as it drops in row three. Ben Goble, the oven mitt on the right hand, will head back, and there is a happy youngster. Look at that. A great treat, a great souvenir. I mean, his day, his weekend, his month is set. It doesn't get any better than that right there. A great seat. He had a game ball. He got the best food. That's what they call heaven right there. There's the 1-2. In the dirt, blocked by the catcher, Pareda. Count even at two apiece. Pete Crow Armstrong, three singles today and an RBI, and that Cubs win 16-2 over the Blue Jays. Still plenty of games in action right now in the bigs. And a few yet to get underway. Pitch to Humphreys, cut on a miss, strike three, and the inning is over. 2-1, Tacoma, they have the lead through four innings of play. Future Hall of Famer right there. It all starts with this moment. The southpaw with a big smile. 2-1, Rainiers. Four innings in the books.
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0: The fifth inning, 2-1 Tacoma. Colin Davis, Brock Rodden, and Ryan Bliss two up against George Clausen in inning number five. For more on the game tonight, let's head on down to we'll check with Sammy Miller here in just a moment. As Clausen is set and ready against Colin Davis. Davis grounded out to third. Back in the third inning, Davis 2-for-14 in this series, although had a great series against the Bees the first time around. Slightly open stance from the right side, and the first pitch above the top rail, 1-0. Now the Yankees blank the Reds tonight by the final score of 5-0. Jazz Chisholm, Ben Rice, both with a home run. Clausen, the 1-0 pitch. Davis takes at the top of the zone, a strike, 1-1. 13 strikeouts tonight for Cam Schlitter of the New York Yankees. Six innings of four hits shutty. Got it done in 96 bullets. His ERA at 171. Pitch low and away. And Clausen not happy with himself. Two balls and a strike. Mariners hosting the Red Sox tonight. Game underway in about 15 minutes. The Dodgers at home against the Orioles. They'll be underway in about 15 minutes as well. Here comes the 2-1 pitch from Clausen to Colin Davis. And it's grounded sharply right to the third baseman, Goble. He has it. Shuffle steps and throws to first in plenty of time. For out number one, back to the top of the order, Brock Rodden. Angels just underway in West Sacramento against the A's. No score. More on the game. Let's head over to Sammy Miller.
7: It is the time of the night where I have to try the food item of the homestand.
0: Okay.
7: Tonight we're switching things up. I know it's a hibachi bowl. I'm so excited.
0: You're already doing the shoulder thing.
7: You caught me red-handed this time, Tony. Well, the California in me loves this. We got some chicken, veggies, rice, some yum-yum sauce is what the chef told me. So we're going to try it.
0: Okay.
7: Okay.
0: So the hibachi bowl here at the ballpark. You can always get great items here at the ballpark at America First Square. 0-1 the count after the strike to Brock Rodden. One down. And the next pitch lined into center field. Rada coming over will try to cut it off and does. Rounding first and holding up there is Brock Rodden with a one-out single. Okay, Sammy, the review.
7: Tony, the sauce is the best part of it. The yum-yum sauce is what they're calling it. It's incredible. I'm going to go 8-2. A whole lot of flavor. Chicken is cooked so well. I have the little seasoning. I feel like I'm on Food Network right now. But I'm going to go 8-2. This is one of my favorites of the season so far.
0: You know what I like about that too, Sammy, is if you're at the ballpark and you don't want to, you know, blow out the number of calories that you're going to go with. Now, that doesn't ever exist for me because when I'm at the ballpark, there is no such thing as
7: it doesn't exist, yeah.
0: However, if you want to do something that is still really good and you can minimize some of that damage, that is the great item to go with. Good amount of protein. You just go light on the sauce, maybe. So not a bad call. And an 8.2 on the Sammy scale. That's a good number.
7: It's pretty high. You're hitting all your food groups, your protein, your veggies, some carbs. So shout out my mom, Eileen Miller. This would 100% be her pick.
0: She's got the list of macros for you at all times.
7: Oh, yeah.
0: Lined up and ready. Here's the 1-1. Bliss, hard hit ground ball, backhand stop. Sanchez, the shortstop, goes to second for one. Paris, they roll him up. What a throw by Kyren Paris. A dart to first, 6-4-3. That's what it'd be to close down the top of the fifth. We're halfway through the scheduled nine-rounder. The veteran Sanchez started it. The rock star Paris turned it. Nice stretch by Candelario. We're on to the bottom of the fifth, 2-1 Tacoma on Bally Sports Live.
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0: Bottom of the fifth here on Bally Sports Live. Top of the order for the Beast, Kyren Paris, Bryce Teodosio, Josh Lowe. This is game 4 out of 6. Join us tomorrow night for Christmas in June. Get here early for all the fun and the festivities. And don't forget this ballpark. You know, during the off season, we have the holiday lights that take place. This entire ballpark turns into a wonderful atmosphere, a festive atmosphere for you and your entire family. So be here for holiday lights. You and your family will love that experience. With all the food, all the great decorations. First pitch up and in for a ball to Kyren Paris. And so some changes last inning. As right now, Vera is coming in for the 3 spot in the order. Sanchez is going to move from short to left field. Vera will come in the game at short for Josh Lowe, if I'm hearing that correctly. You should see Vera getting the gear on right now. Here's the 2-0. Snaps inside, 2 balls and a strike. Parada thought it hit the zone. Taps
11: calls the ball. Catcher is challenging.
0: Tacoma up 2-1. Parada wants the count to be 2-1, but it's 3-0.
11: Pitches ball. Tacoma has one check
0: out of the zone. It's now 3-0. Nick Hull with his third inning of work. Parada thought that clipped the zone, but now Tacoma one challenge remaining. Paris is 1-for-7. Now he's arguing with home plate umpire Kellen Martin. I'm not quite sure what this is about. He's in a conversation, I believe, also with catcher Perena. 3-0 the count, 2-1 the score. Here comes the pitch from Hull. It's on the outside part of the plate to strike. It's now 3-1. One for Kyren Paris. Just 1-for-7 when leading off an inning. As he led off the first, flying out to right, he walked in the second inning. Hull the 3-1. Pitch number 32. And it's just a bit low. Ball four. Kyren Paris reaching for the second time tonight. Plassmeyer walked one. Now so far on the night, Cole has walked one. He's a hit batter when he beat Ben Goble back in the fourth inning. So Paris, the leadoff man, is at first. And here is Bryce Teodosio. Teodosio 0-for-2 tonight. Grounded out to third. Popped up to the catcher, Perena. First pitch, Teodosio puts it in the air center field. Started back on it a bit, Labrada now coming in, staring straight up into the sky, makes the catch. For out number one, Bryce Teodosio is out, and Paris returns to first. Here's Arul Vera. Vera coming in for Josh Lowe. Lowe 1-for-2 tonight with that solo homer in the first. Arul Vera comes into this game looking for his first hit of the series. Vera 0-for-3 last night. Left-hand batter set and ready. The righty hole. Holds from the belt. In at third is Rodden. Throw over to first. Back with a hit for slide is Kyren Paris. Paris already 4-for-4 stealing bases with the B's so far this year. He hasn't been with this team all that long, but when he gets on, he is always looking to get over. Paris, both arms down, the pitch, and it's popped up foul behind home plate. Vera got the pitch he wanted, not happy that he didn't barrel it. And it's 0-1, bouncing up and down. Not a bad seat in this house. Some better than others, but not a bad seat in this house. It's a good place to view the game right there. Vera, left-hand batter, slightly open stance. Reaches the bat back ready. The lead at first, Paris. The lead in the game, Tacoma, 2-1. The pitch a strike, and the count is now 0-2. And Kyren Paris, we always talk about how good he is when he's healthy as he takes his lead over there at first base. It's just how dangerous of a base stealer he is at any time. And the pitch is cut on a missed on a pitch downstairs. Strike three, two out. Paris still there at first after the leadoff walk. And it brings up Jamer Candelario. He's 1-for-2 so far tonight. 2-1 Tacoma. Well, it was amazing for Paris with the base stealing numbers that he had back in 2023. He had 44 of them. Is diving back on the head first slide, throw over to first by Nick Hull. I think that might have hit Kyren Paris. As they take an extra second, good work, Derek Pacheco, the first base umpire. Two out, nobody on, taking a look. Oh, yeah, and Hull is very fortunate that that hit Paris. That was out of the reach of wisdom. And Paris was the reason it didn't end up over by the tarp. There goes Paris. The pitch is high. Throw to second on target. Swipe tag. Same. Kyren Paris, 5-for-5. Stealing bases with the Bees in the short time he's been with them. I mentioned, you know, his stolen bases, those 44 he had back in 2023. It was when he played a full season. He was also 3-for-3 with the Angels that year. And the pitch. Outside. Two balls and no strikes. And then the short time he had with the Bees in 24, he was 8-for-9. And last year with Salt Lake, 11-for-12. He is finding his groove so far the time he's with the Bees this season. At the knees, a strike, and it's 2-1. Candelario, 324 hitter with runners in scoring position. Speed on the base path. Power in the box. Candelario, switch hitter from the left-hand side. comes pitch number 40 in relief for Nick Holt. Candelario swings and misses, 2-2. Royals on top of the Cardinals, 6-2. They're in the top of the seventh. Astros lead the Guardians 5-3. They're in the top of the seventh. Rangers 7, Padres 6, going to the bottom of the sixth. 2-2. Outside. Good take by Candelario. It was a head shake. He was leaning after it, but didn't go after it. Count full, two down, 2-1. Tacoma, bottom of the fifth inning. Parris creeping to his lead at second. Pareda with the target up. Here comes the pitch from Holt. Candelario fouls it down the left field line. Slicing out of play. Rockies an early or late 2-0 lead over the Pirates. They're in the top of the seventh at Coors. Braves victorious over the Brewers 3-2. The count here 3-2. Hole kicks, fires. Candelario lifts to right field deep. Going back, Davis, in front of the track, he'll make the catch. And the inning is over. Nick Holt, unbothered by the leadoff walk against Kyren Parris. No runs, no hits, no errors, one left. After five complete innings, Tacoma 2, the Bees 1 on Bally Sports Live.
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0: Top of the sixth inning, Tacoma 2, Salt Lake 1. Victor Labrada is going to lead off the sixth against George Claussen. On deck, Patrick Wisdom. Johnny Pareda is in the hole. Join us every Friday night here at the ballpark at America First Square for Far Better Fridays. They just got done with the Ice Cream, You Scream competition. 78 pitches so far for George Claussen. And his first pitch here of the night outside. There you go. We had somebody win free ice cream. That was one of the most exciting promotions that I had the privilege of being a part of. Here's the 1-0. Labrada rockets it down the right field line, hooking foul. Into the seats. Hopefully everybody got out of the way of that one. Boy, Labrada just does not hit it softly all that often. Boy, when he digs in, when he's able to barrel it up, it goes a long way. Here's the 1-1. Labrada swings and misses, 1-2. Boy, just has a vicious swing. Claussen so far tonight gave up the solo homer to Brock Rodden in the third. And then a run scored on an error in the fourth after he gave up the leadoff double to Patrick Wisdom. 1-2 the count, 2-1 the score. Tacoma on top, the pitch. Labrada swings and misses, strike three. The ball rolls towards the backstop, scampering back to get it, Martinez. And Labrada does not run to first. And so the hammer from home plate umpire Kellen Martin. A strikeout starts at the top of the sixth. One out, nobody on. And here's Patrick Wisdom. Here tonight, The Bees wearing the jerseys from the Salt Lake Occidentals, an elite all-black baseball team. They dominated the entire Western Frontier between 1906 and 1913. All along the Pacific Coast, they would play anyone, anytime, anywhere. First pitch of ball. They evolved from the Ogden Assembly when the team relocated to Salt Lake City. Had a huge amount of popularity, but faced intense racial discrimination. And also, you know, the troubles that they had to face on where they were going to stay. And they had some situations where they did not play with an entire nine players. Well, what a wonderful story and a great legacy that they have left. Here comes the 2-0 pitch. And Wisdom puts it high in the air. Right center field, going back to Teodosio and Rada. It's the right fielder, Teodosio, making the backpedaling catch along the warning track for out number two. Well, Wisdom hit it hard. He just got underneath it. That was a cloud grazer up there. Two out, nobody on. Johnny Pareda. It was one for two tonight. Pareda singled and was gunned down trying to turn it into a double. Hit one hard in the fourth, but lined it right to Teodosio in right field. First pitch. Started walking back immediately. The pitch was low, 1-0. I've always talked about the great story that is Johnny Pareda. He played in the major leagues, but a long time in the minors before making that first trip. Here comes the 1-0 pitch. And he... low skipping liner to short. Sanchez picks it from the grass, throws to first on a bounce. Nice nab by Candelario. It's in time. The inning is over. Quality start so far on the night for George Clausen. He's allowed 2 through 6, but the Bees trail 2-1. So we go to the bottom of the sixth on Bally Sports Line.
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0: Bottom of the sixth inning, 2-1 Tacoma. Nick Garcia, the new pitcher on for the Rainiers. Garcia 1-0 with an ERA at 3.66. 18 hits, 8 runs all earned. He has walked 10, struck out 18, and opponents hitting 254 against Nick Garcia. And Garcia, 6'4", righty from Redwood City, California. Third pitcher employed tonight. It is Yomer Sanchez leading off the bottom of the sixth. For more on Yomer, here's Sammy Miller.
7: Tony, something that Yomer does is he takes pride in this being a family atmosphere in the clubhouse. So in any time a new guy comes onto the team, he ensures that they are a part of that family, and that being Ryan Nicholson, Ben Goble, and Kyron Paris, three of the new faces on this team. And when I talk to these guys and just ask them, how cool is it to be around these veterans, they immediately shout out Yomer and say he's so helpful, not only on the baseball side of things, but also being that older brother and sharing the wisdom that he has. You can't get much better than a Yomer Sanchez in your clubhouse,
0: no,
7: Tony.
0: I think you're right. The count is 0-2 after he fouls off that pitch. But, Sammy, I mean, it's one thing to say, oh, you know, he's the vet. veteran guy. He takes him under their wing. It's such a nice narrative, but it's really true with him. And he takes it to a level I've never seen in all the years I was around the NBA. And, you know, you and I have been around, obviously, professional baseball. You and I have been around college basketball together. In all the years I've been in around any sport with any team, any locker room or clubhouse, no player has embodied that leadership role and that mentality more than Yolmer Sanchez. Takes outside 1-2. And when I talked to him about it, he said, you know, I just remember being this young. I remember being at that part of my career. Sanchez lines it to right field, down for a base hit. 3-for-3 tonight, Yolmer Sanchez. Leadoff single in the bottom of the sixth. B's down 2-1. That brings up Nelson Rada, but Yolmer said, you know, when I was younger, you know, I think back to that. The one thing I wish I would have had was a veteran to teach me a few things that I know now. And now that I am of this age, I want to be that guy who can help some of these young guys understand the things that I didn't know back in those days. Nelson Rada squares to bunt, pitches down and in to the backstop. And going first to second, Yolmer Sanchez. Pitch was down and in. Got through Rada, got through Pareda. And an easy 90 feet for Yolmer Sanchez. Nobody out, runner in scoring position. Corner still in. Rada always a threat to bunt. Sanchez was nabbed at second base back in the third inning by Pareda, the catcher. 1-0. Squaring a bunt. Puts it down the third base side. Nicely done. Garcia gives way over to Rod, and they have no play. No throw. A perfect bunt. An infield single. Nelson Rada. Going second to third was Yolmer Sanchez. Well, you just can't do it better than Nelson Rada does it. Not only will he roll one along the fringe, he'll plop one down like that. And all of a sudden, it's in that no man's land where does the pitcher get it? Does the third baseman get it? Initially, one guy thinks it might be his ball and that he has to give way. And any of that indecision with Rada's speed makes it a hit and a blink. So, first and third, nobody out. 2-1, Tacoma, bottom of the sixth. There's Ben Goble. Corners creeping in. The pitch. Goble lines it into right field, the base hit. Into score from third is Sanchez. Stopping at second is Rada. RBI single, Ben Goble. We're tied at two. Before that swing by Ben Goble, he was 0-for with running position in the early time that he's been with the Bees. But with this kid and his development, you always feel like it's a matter of when, not if. I mean, Ben Goble last year had a great first impression with this team. He hit his first AAA home run on Sunday. This is just a great addition to the clubhouse. Here's Omar Martinez, 0-for-2 on the night. Martinez fouls it behind home plate and out of play, 0-1. Not afraid to go first pitch swinging here in these battles against Nick Garcia. 2-2 ball game, bottom of the sixth, nobody out. Runners at first and second. Pitch to Martinez. Swing and a miss, 0-2. Updating that out-of-town scoreboard in the PCL. Sacramento and Oklahoma City now tied at 3. Round Rock an early 1-0 lead at Las Vegas. Coming into today, it's Las Vegas with a half-game lead over Sacramento for that first-half title. Rod at second, Goble at first. Martinez in the left-hand batter's box. Nick Garcia kicks, deals, and Martinez fouls it back. Do it again, 0-2. Omar Martinez, 209 hitter with runners in scoring position. The Bees with one in the first and one in the sixth. Tacoma, one in the third, one in the fourth. Here comes the 0-2 again. And Martinez takes outside, a ball and two strikes. Zach Humphrey standing on deck. The Bees took game one on Tuesday. Tacoma, a winner on Wednesday night in extra innings, 12-6. They shut the Bees out last night, 8-0. The Bees looking to jump ahead. 1-2 down and in. Two balls and two strikes. Started with a single by Sanchez. A wild pitch to move him to second. A perfect infield bunt single by Rada. And then Ben Goble with his second RBI in a Bees uniform. Here comes the 2-2 pitch. Martinez takes inside. Snap throw down to second. Head first slide and safe is Nelson Rana.
11: Batter is telling to call a strike.
0: Well, the pitch was called a strike. Take a look
11: pitch
0: at the replay, and it was a strike.
11: One challenge remaining.
0: So the B's down to one challenge left, the backwards K. And runners at first and second with one out. Boy, it was one of those where good job by Pareda as Nick Garcia missed his spot but hit the zone. And Pareda was able to swing in and make a throw to second base with it, although Rada returned. So two on, one out. Humphreys with the runners on the move. The pitch down. Throw to third. It's wide. It goes down the left field side. Over by the angled sidewall. Rana's going to score. Goble holds at third. E2. And the score now 3-2. B's on top. The double steal with these guys on the move. Pareda rockets it down the third base side into foul territory. Rodden lays out for it, can't get it. Rada trots in to score. So double steal, E2, B's up 3-2. Humphreys, open stance right side, one down, the 1-0 inside. Two balls and no strikes, so the B's led 1-0. Tacoma tied at 1-1, took a 2-1 lead. The B's tied at 2-2, now they're up 3-2. Humphrey set and ready, 2-0 pitch, grounded right side, backhand stop, Wisdom, long way to go to first, but he has plenty of time to get there. Takes it about seven long strides to the bag, holding at third is Goble. With the infield drawn in, Goble holds up, big out, second out of the inning. Runner at third for Kyron Paris. Playing with some of the troubles in this frame, if Garcia can get out of this with his team just down 3-2, it's a good sign. I mean, the first three reached. You had a wild pitch. You had an error. Comes the pitch. Paris leaves it outside. Ball one. Kyron without a hit today. His on-base streak moved to 12 games. He's 0 for 1 with two walks and a stolen base. Noble with the lead over there at third. The pitch. Paris takes a called strike. That's 1-1. Pitch number 18 for Nick Garcia in his first inning of work. Third pitcher on tonight for the Rainiers. Kicks and deals. Paris bounces it past the pitcher Garcia to the second baseman Rambush. The throw to first is in time, and the inning is done. But the lead has changed. Ben Goble with an RBI single. That tied it. And a wide throw to third on the double steal. Rada comes in to score. He's up 3-2. We'll head to the seventh on Bally Sports Live.
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0: Bottom of the sixth, the B's were great. Top of the seventh, they hold the lead coming into the final three innings. And the new pitcher on for the B's, it is Jared Southern. Jared Southern got the save back in game one of this series. Two scoreless innings for him. He has been stellar. Jared Southern has six straight scoreless outings. 10 of his last 11. He's allowed one earned run in his last 11 appearances. That includes what was a terrific outing against El Paso, and he went 3 1/3 to start a game. First pitch is up. Called a ball.
1: Calls the ball. It's going to be challenged.
0: Spencer Packard leads off the top of the seventh. 3-2 Salt Lake. And the pitch was high.
1: Pitches the ball. Salt Lake is out of challenges.
0: Now the B's out of challenges with three innings left to go. Packard tonight 0-2. Packard grounded out to second and then was on after an error from Yomar Sanchez in the fourth. And the pitch is grounded sharply, but right to the second baseman, Paris. He'll gobble it up, throw to first in plenty of time. One down. Great work tonight, George Clausen. And Sammy Miller and I talked about it before the game on our pregame show, the importance of Clausen going deeper and having more efficient innings. He's kept teams off the board, but then he has had some shorter outings, racked up walks, racked up the pitch count. Well, tonight, Clausen, a quality start, six innings work. Five hits, two runs, only one earned. Walked one, three Ks, swing and a miss. 0-1 to Jackson Reitz. Reitz walked back in the second inning. Fielder's choice in the fourth inning. 3-2 Bs, top of the seventh, one out. And the pitch, line towards center field, coming on Israta, now drifts back and will make the catch chest high on the trot, angling backwards. For out number two. So Packard retired 4-3. Reitz goes down with a fly out to eight. Here's Blake Rambusch. Now Rambusch struck out in the second and a fielder's choice in the fourth inning. Three for the Bees, two for the Rainiers. Southern goes from the stretch on the nobody on, exhales and fires to Rambusch low. And it's 1-0. Sixteen innings, one earned run for Southern in that big stretch. And their first strike, 1-1. It's amazing to see that come together. And throughout all of that, he's allowed more than one hit on just two different occasions. That's going all the way back to May 12th. 1-1. On the outside corner, a strike. And all of that coming off of what was a brutal ninth inning for him. At Oklahoma City, he lasted a third of an inning, gave up four runs and all earned. A tough night for him, but you know, since then, he's been flexing in a big way. The 1-2 to Rambusch. Crack bat, soft grounder to the first baseman, Candelario. He's got it. Three steps to the bag and a three up, three down inning for Jared Southern. Business as usual. B's up 3-2. They're stretching in daybreak here on Bally Sports Live.
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0: Bottom of the seventh inning, B's up 3-2. Bryce Teodosio, Arul Vera, and Jamer Candelario. 2-3-4 due up for Salt Lake against Robinson Ortiz. Fourth pitcher employed tonight for the Tacoma Rainiers. On the evening, Plassmeyer went two innings, gave up one earned. Holt, solid three innings of work, keeping the Bees off the board. Gave up one hit, struck out four. Garcia allowed two runs, one earned in his one inning and three hits. Well, Ortiz comes on, left-hander to face Bryce Teodosio. He's 0 for 3. First pitch, Teodosio fouls it straight back. And it's 0-1. Ortiz 0-2 on the year, an ERA of 6, 24 innings. 19 hits, 18 runs, 16 earned, 20 walks, 31 strikeouts. And opponents hitting 209 against Robinson Ortiz. The 0-1 to Teodosio, and it's outside. A ball and a strike. 3-2 the score, B's on top. 2-1 the lead in the series in favor of Tacoma. Ortiz, 6-foot lefty from the Dominican Republic, holds from the belt. Here comes the 1-1 to Teodosio. And Teodosio lines it into right field. A base hit. Leadoff single, Teodosio. Well, the Bees have been great. They're getting the leadoff man in the 5th and 6th and 7th. As Paris walked, Sanchez single, and now Teodosio single. Teodosio, always a big base-stealing threat. Well, the overall team speed with Salt Lake right now is a big threat all the time. Bryce Teodosio has not been with this team, you know, an incredible amount of time. He is already 12 for 12 stealing bases, second most since he arrived. Throw over to first. Teodosio back with a head first slide. And so Bryce Teodosio, excellent speed, a heads-up base runner, always a threat. Sidestepping to his lead over there at first. Ortiz, the lefty, gives him a look and throws over again. Teodosio swan dives back. It was the second disengagement. Nobody out. Bottom of the seventh. 3-2 Bees. Vera batting for the right-hand side now. Teodosio dancing off of first base. The pitch. Vera swings and fouls it straight back. 0-1. Robinson Ortiz, who pitched a scoreless sixth and seventh back in game one of this series. He had three strikeouts in that time span, but the Bees would win the game by the score of 10-6. Lead at first, Teodosio. Bees leading the game 3-2. The pitch, Vera squares the bunt, fouls it off the glove of the catcher, Pareda. And it's 0-2. Josh Lowe, who was 1-for-2 tonight. Vera took over for Lowe. Lowe with that solo homer. Lowe also gunned down. Pareda trying to stretch a single into a double. He had a great night overall. Here's the 0-2. There goes Teodosio, and it's bounce foul behind home plate. Teodosio slides into second. Now we'll return. It's like it doesn't feel like an official game until Bryce Teodosio has a dirty uniform. The next time I see a ninth inning and a game is over and Teodosio has a clean uni, that'll be the first time. 0-2 the count, nobody out. Bottom of the seventh. Ortiz kicks and deals. And it's up. Holding it first is Bryce Teodosio. The Bees have won 7 straight Friday games. Trying to make it 8 in a row. Tied for the best record in AAA on Friday. Here comes the 1-2 pitch from Ortiz to Vera. It's grounded sharply right to third. Dead ball, timing violation. It is on Ortiz. And so the count is now 2-2. Ends up being a big call. That ball was hit right at Rodden, and he had a chance to turn two. This was really big. I mean, Vera hit it hard, hit it right at Rodden. That was about to be a 5-4-3 double play. Good call, Kellen Martin. And a big break for Salt Lake. 3-2 Bees, bottom of the seventh. Teodosio with that lead at first again, leaning towards second. Now leaning towards first as the pitch is cut on and miss. Strike three. Big punch out, Robinson Ortiz. Boy, Ortiz really had to battle there. He had his first two disengagements gone right away, and Teodosio, who had a nice jump on one of those pitches, and so he's still trying to keep Teodosio close, even though he doesn't have a throw over there. Now he resets with the disengagements as Candelario comes to the plate. First pitch, Candy takes outside for ball one. It's not just the number of stolen bases with Bryce Teodosio. It's the threat to steal at any time. And his overall base running and base stealing abilities. It causes stress. Throw over to first, and Teodosio's back. When Bryce has been in a B's uniform, we've watched it time and time again. Just how many problems he can cause. We've watched it with Rada earlier tonight. Teodosio digging in. Right arm hanging down. The pitch cut on a miss. 1-1 to Candelario. Candelario 1-for-3 tonight. He is 7-for-15 in the series. 3 doubles and a triple. He's driven in 5. He's up 3-2. Bottom of the 7th. Win for Salt Lake. Pulled them even in this series. 1-1. Cut on and missed. 1-2. Ortiz the lefty. Trying to keep this at a one-run deficit. Candelario and company trying to add on in the late innings. No wind whatsoever tonight. A beautiful night here in Daybreak. Here comes the 1-2 pitch. And Candelario swings and misses at a pitch above the top rail of the zone. Back-to-back punch outs here by Robinson Ortiz after allowing the leadoff single to Bryce Teodosio. Ortiz will touch up the rosin bag on the back slope of the mound. Brings up Yomer Sanchez. What a night for Sanchez. 3-for-3. You know, it was good luck with Sammy Miller doing a report on him, talking about his impact and all the great things that he can do. And then before you know it, single, double, single. On the move, Teodosio. The pitch is in. The throw down to second. Snag. Tag. They got it. For the first time, Bryce Teodosio caught stealing. Strong pitch by Ortiz. Great throw, Pareda. They get the tag on the shoulder. That's the first time in 13 attempts Teodosio's been caught stealing. But the Bees lead 3-2 as we go to the 8th on Valley Sports Live.
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0: Top of the 8th inning. Beautiful Friday night here at the ballpark in America First Square. The shadows have taken over the playing area. But the sunlight and the stadium lights doing the same amount of work still. Colin Davis is going to lead off this top of the 8th. The Bees hold this 3-2 lead. Jared Southard pitched a 1-2-3-7. He has been so hot lately. First pitch inside for a ball. Took him 8 pitches to get rid of that 7th inning. Colin Davis is 2-for-15 in the series. And a big three-run homer back in game number two. Southard fires the 1-0. It's low. Two balls and no strikes. Two runs, five hits, an error for Tacoma. Three runs, nine hits, and an error for the Bees. The Bees were shut out last night. They're down 2-1 in the series. They lead by one in this top of the eighth tonight. Here comes the 2-0 pitch from Southard. Kicks and deals. It's low. And it's three balls and no strikes. Colin Davis is grounded out to third both times tonight. Tacoma has been excellent in the nine spot during the season. A 373 on base percentage that leads the Pacific Coast League. 3-0. Down Broadway for a strike, and it's 3-1. Tacoma, a run in the third, a run in the fourth. For the Bees, one in the first with Josh Lowe hitting a home run over the batter's eye. And a two spot in the sixth inning. 3-1. Davis curls it behind home plate. And it heads up into the second deck. Plink goes around. Nice grab by a fan. Drink in the left hand. Grab the ball in the right. And a great celebration to go with it. Boy, he just played that bounce so perfectly. Just tipped it to himself and then nabbed it. And you see him recreating the highlight in the back of his mind. And now when he goes and tells the story, he'll tell the story any way he wants. He's like, man, I made this amazing gold glove play. Great memory for that group here. Here's a 3-2. Swing and a miss. Strike three. Or what do we have? We have catcher's interference against Martinez. And so Davis is going to reach.
1: Call on the field is catcher's interference.
0: And it'll be 2. Take a look at this again. Yeah. Pat clipped the glove. Taking a look one more time. Excellent call, Kellen Martin. You know, we watched earlier in the series where that call was missed, and it can be sometimes, especially if it looks like it was foul-tipped into the glove off the bat hitting the ball. That was foul-tipped into the glove. 0-1. And so as an umpire, especially if that glove, you know, depending on where it is, where the bat is and all of that, everything happens so quickly, it can be missed, and Kellen Martin was all over that. That's a big break for the Tacoma Rainiers. That's popped up down the left field side. It's going to slice foul off the side net. And the count's 0-2. Oh, Brock Rodden, 2-for-3 tonight, including a solo homer in the third inning. Bees up 3-2. Nobody out, runner at first. Top of the eighth inning. Davis over there at first base, 4-for-4 stealing bases so far this year. Rodden taps the plate, reaches the bat back ready. Southern comes set from the chest. Lead at first, Davis, the pitch. Check swing, yes he did. According to home plate umpire Kellen Martin, strike three, one down. Well, after the first three pitches in this outing did not go well for Jared Southern, really he's pitched six straight strikes, to be fair to Jared Southern. One of them just happened to be catcher's interference. He was able to straighten it out really well against Davis. And just unfortunately, Davis is still on, but great work against Rodden. Here's Ryan Bliss, 1-for-3 tonight. He's had an incredible series and a great season in this ballpark. Swing, a foul tip into the glove, 0-1. Nice squeeze, Martinez. Ryan Bliss, 371 hitter in this ballpark. Third best, by the way. Six doubles, that's the second most. And don't forget, this is his first season playing here as a visitor. 0-1. Inside corner, a strike, 0-2. And obviously those rankings I'm talking about are from visiting players. Bliss grounded into a 6-4-3 double play in the fifth. We'll take one right here if we can get it. One out, runner at first. Here comes the 0-2 from Southard to Bliss. He deals. Down and away. A ball and two strikes. Ryan Bliss, in his career, has 9 doubles against Salt Lake, including 4 home runs. He's hit the top of the wall, I think, 3 different times so far this season in this ballpark. He has just missed hitting a home run. a number of times. But he's racked up the extra base hits. A soft throw over to first. Davis back with a head first slide. One out. Davis at first base. Candelario carting the bag. Infield shifted to the left. Davis creeping out to his lead. Oven mitt on the left hand. A pitch. That's low.

0: Of customer. Patrick Wisdom in the hole. He's one for three with a double. 3-2 B's, top of the eighth, one out. Bigger lead at first. And the pitch, foul tipped into the glove. Strike three. Two down, back-to-back strikeouts here for Jared Southern. Brings up Victor Labrada. Labrada flied out to left a couple of times and then struck out in the sixth. Davis creeping to the lead at first. Third baseman Goble playing in the shortstop area. First pitch, and Labrada bounces it one hop quickly to Candelario. One step to the bag, and the inning is over. Well, after the catcher's interference, Southern retires the next three in order. We go to the bottom of the eighth inning. 3-2, Salt Lake on Valley Sports Live.
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0: Bottom of the eighth inning, Salt Lake up 3-2. And for the Tacoma Rainiers, Robinson Ortiz out there for a second inning of work, faced the minimum three in the seventh inning. Sanchez was in the box when Teodosio was caught stealing to close down the bottom of the seventh. And Sanchez will lead off the eighth. Yomer led off the sixth with a single and would eventually come around to score. Right hand side, pops it up right side, foul. 0-1. Sanchez 3-for-3. Single, double, triple, or single, double, single, I should say. Not only did Sanchez score in the sixth, Rana right behind him would come in to score. The Bees would go from down 2-1 to up 3-2. Here comes the 0-1 from Ortiz. Cut on and missed. No balls and two strikes. Bees looking to win this game tonight, pull even two games apiece in this series. They won the opener, they put up 10 runs. They rallied back in game two to tie it the night. Sanchez had a chance to win at the bottom of the night with the bases loaded, two out, but Tacoma would send it to extras and they would win 12-6. Then Tacoma shut out the Bees last night, 8-0. 0-2, check swing in the dirt. Did he go? No. And the count moves to a ball and two strikes. Nelson Rada standing on deck right now. Well, Pareda may have taken a shot here. Oh, he did. Off that right arm. You see him trying to shake it off and appeal the swing at the same time. He's a joy to watch. Obviously, he's so skilled. You can also tell he plays with some flair and personality. Much like Sanchez. 1-2. Check swing down. They appeal again. He did not go. And the count's 2-2. The Bees out of challenges, by the way. Tacoma has one remaining. Two-two the count, 3-2 the score. Bees in the lead. Infield shifted hard left. Wisdom, medium depth, well off the bag at first. And the pitch is outside. And the count runs full, three balls and two strikes. Well, the wind picking up a little bit more now left to right.

0: Holding from the stretch is Ortiz. From the belt, here's his 20th pitch of the night. Kicks, fires, and it's on the inside corner, called strike three. That is the third straight strikeout now for Robinson Ortiz. One out, the bottom of the eighth. Here comes Nelson Robin. Well, he dotted that. Robinson Ortiz, who had to deal with Teodosio, who led off the seventh with a single. Not only did he manage that well, he would earn back-to-back Ks, and then Pareda gunned down Teodosio at second. So some clutch pitching and defense here for Tacoma in the series, but especially in the last few innings. Pitch down and away for a ball to Nelson Rada. Well, Nelson Rada hitting .353 in June coming into tonight. Has two hits tonight, both of them on the infield. Rada takes a strike. It's 1-1. Nelson Rada has 7 multi-hit games in June. He has 2 three-hit nights. He can make this Friday a three-hit night with a knock right here. 3-2 B's, bottom of the eighth, the 1-1. And Rada dribbles it foul right side. Over by the on-deck batter, Ben Goble. Robinson Ortiz, fourth pitcher on here for the Tacoma Rainiers in this bullpen game. Plassmeyer, who gave up one. Great work tonight for Nick Hull. He did not allow a run through his three innings. Only gave up one hit. That was a double to Sanchez. Here comes the 1-2. Rada fouls it back. We'll do it again. A ball and two strikes. Then Nick Garcia gave up a pair in that sixth inning. Since then, Ortiz, after giving up that leadoff single, has been in control. Lefty Ortiz goes from the stretch, although nobody on. Pareda with the target up. Rada left-hand batter ready. 1-2, and Rada fouls it straight back again. We'll do it again. A ball and two strikes. Nelson Rada, just 20 years old, joined this team as a 19-year-old last year. Time he's joined the Salt Lake Bees, no player from that early August moment last season till now has more stolen bases. Tonight, Nelson had his 22nd of the season and scored on the throwing error. Here comes the 1-2. Rada swings and foul tips it into the glove. Nice squeeze, Pareda on the pitch downstairs. Strike three, 4 strikeouts in a row for Robinson Ortiz. He has just been dealing. So, for the Tacoma Rainiers, it's 12 punchouts for their pitching staff. Right-hand batter, Goble, who had an RBI single in the sixth. First pitch, Goble takes on the outside part of the plate to strike 0-1. 3-2 B's, bottom of the eighth. And for the Rainiers in the ninth, it'll be the middle of their order. Wisdom, Pareda, and Packard, the 4-5-6. Here comes the 0-1. Ortiz fires, and Goble flares it. Shallow center coming on. Labrada has to play it on a bounce. Second hit of the night for Ben Goble. He's now reached 3 times. He keeps the bottom of the eighth alive. The Bees want some insurance. And it brings up Omar Martinez. Martinez 0-for-3 with a couple of Ks. Well, in game 2 of this series, it was Tacoma's pitching staff striking out 14 Salt Lake hitters. Tonight they have a dozen. Pitch. Martinez started after it, left it down and away, 1-0. Signals being given by Doug Davis, the third base coach and the manager. Quick word in the ear of Goble at first as he creeps out to his lead. Both arms swaying down. Here comes the 1-0. Martinez, a bouncer up the first base line on the second short hop. Wisdom has it. One step to the bag, and the inning is done. The last call for the Rainiers. 3-2 B's. We go to the ninth here on Valley Sports Live.
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0: Top of the ninth inning. Salt Lake leading by the score of 3-2. Patrick Wisdom, Johnny Pareda, Spencer Packard to face Caleb Orton. And Orton tonight, after great work from Jared Southern, he pitched two scoreless innings. And the only guy to reach, it was on a catcher's interference. For Caleb Orton, he faced one batter all the way back in game two. And he retired that one hitter to close out the top of the 10th, but the Bees were down by six. He struck that batter out. The last time he was on for the night, he picked up the save at Reno in that thriller on Sunday afternoon. Ort is going to face Patrick Wisdom. First pitch swinging, coming up empty, is Wisdom 0-1. Wisdom 1-for-3 with a double. Yesterday, he had a titanic blast over the left field wall. 3-2 Salt Lake, top of the ninth. A win tonight for the Bees would even this series two apiece. Here comes the 0-1. Wisdom puts a charge into it, high and deep to center. Rada going back at the track, backpedaling and makes the catch. We're out number one. Well, Wisdom hit it hard. He just hit it to the deepest part of the ballpark. And you see Ort's reaction. He's like, I'll take it. Rada covers great ground. It's a big outfield. And Wisdom put a charge into it. And that big outfield was able to hang on to it. It's out towards Triples Alley. Here comes the first pitch to Pareda. He backs up as the first pitch in there for a strike. And it's 0-1. Here comes the 0-1 from Ort. From the chest, kick, steals. Caught on and missed. No balls and two strikes. Well, the Bees tonight badly wanting to pick up this victory. They had won 21 out of 31 before losing the last two. They haven't lost three in a row since late April. 0-2 the count, 3-2 the score. Bees in the lead. Ort exhales. Kicks, deals, and it's low. Count. And a ball and two strikes. Pareda, 1-for-3 tonight. Johnny Pareda. He's had some big moments defensively. He picked off a runner at second. He's had some great moments throughout the series. A 1-2. Pareda takes just outside. Bees don't have any challenges. You saw Ort right away. He turned around. And that ball just missed away. Here comes the 2-2 from Caleb Ort. Pareda leaves it high. The count runs full. Base is empty. Johnny Pareda, who didn't make his major league debut until his 12th season. 3,368 plate appearances from the minors to the Venezuelan League. He's an amazing example. 3-2 the count, 3-2 the score. Bees in the lead, the pitch. And it's lined down the right field line. This ball slicing, foul over by the rising sidewall. And into the seats. Fine grab by a fan, Pareda. Well, he got a good piece of it. And it just sailed wide. Another great souvenir. This one coming in the late innings. It's not a bad spot right there by the rising sidewall. Volume coming up on this Friday night. Full count, bases empty, one out. The pitch. Pareda slices that foul again. We'll do it again at 3-2. Johnny Pareda, while he would love to put one over the wall and tie this game, he's just going to try to get on base any way he can. A new ball for Caleb Orton. 2 runs, 5 hits, an error for Tacoma. 3 runs, 10 hits, 2 errors for the Bees. Ort holds from the chest. Target up from the catcher, Martinez. The 3-2. Softly bounced to the right side. Ort's going to run over and get it. The pitcher, Ort, underhands to first. Candelario's got it. 2 down. And the Rainiers down to their final out. 1-3 on that put out. And here comes Spencer Packard. Spencer Packard is 2-for-14 in this series. each of those two, a home run. A three-run homer last night. A two-run homer the other night. Packard slightly open stance from the left side. Here comes the first pitch. Packard takes a called strike, 0-1. Packard tonight grounded out to second on two occasions, reached by an error back in the fourth inning. Here comes the 0-1. Packard takes low. It's a ball and a strike. Bees 3, Rainiers 2. Top of the ninth inning, 2 down. Wart from the stretch, the 1-1. Crack bat, soft grounder to the second baseman, Paris. He'll hoover it up, throw to first, ball game over. The series is tied. 3-2 the final. And the winner is Salt Lake. They get a quality start from George Clausen. He goes 6, gives up 1 earn. Jared Southern, another scoreless performance. As he retired 6 of the 7 he faced. And a 1-2-3 ninth inning for Caleb Ort to get the save. Timely hits throughout the night. As the Bees had 10 knocks on the evening. While they only scored 3 runs, that's all they needed. Great defense throughout the night. Great base running throughout the night. And the Bees have pulled even in the series 2 games apiece. And the Bees continue to flex down the stretch during the first half of this 2026 season. A great crowd on hand celebrating the Occidentals. Great environment here at the ballpark at America First Square. We hope you join us for future games here in Daybreak. We have Christmas in June tomorrow. So make sure to get your tickets at slbees.com. Don't forget about Father's Day on Sunday. Let's go down to Sammy Miller.
1: Ben, after 2 tough losses, what did you like about this group's response tonight in a tight, gritty battle?
2: Each day is its own. We come out, we work hard every single day. You know, and then we see what happens at the end of the day.
1: Sorry, Ben.
0: Getting the water bath. Ben Goble, he was ready.
1: How are you feeling after that one? From, of course, none other than Yomer Sanchez.
2: What was that?
1: How are you feeling?
2: Oh, man, that's cold, but it feels good.
1: At least it's a hot night, and you came through in the clutch for this team with that game-tying RBI single. What were you hunting in the plate?
2: I had a sinker baller at the plate. Figured he's going to try to give me the roller or something with a sinker. So I just had to get it up enough and put a good swing on it.
1: And this team really needed a strong start on the mound, and George Clausen delivered. How important was it for him to not only save arms in the bullpen, but also to shut down Tacoma?
2: Oh, he was great. All these guys, they work so hard. They come out every day, they get their work in, and it's good to see it show off.
1: And you may be one of the newer guys on the team, but what does it mean to you to make such a strong impact in only your 8th game in this uniform?
2: I just come out here and try to have fun every single day. You focus too much on the outcome, then it's not going to be good. So you guys got to come out, have fun, and see what happens.
1: I love it. Well, congratulations on the win, and go dry off, Ben.
2: Thank you.
0: That first water bath, Gatorade bath at the end of a game. Congratulations to Ben Goble. And a clutch RBI knock for him. That tied the game. And then Nelson Rada scored the go-ahead run on the double steal and the throwing error. It's the Bees. Would take a 3-2 game, and that were a 3-2 lead. That would be the final score. Before that RBI knock for Ben Goble, he was 0-for-11 with runners in scoring position. Well, big souvenirs and big smiles tonight from kiddos. Great defensive plays as Lowe gunned down Pareda trying to get into a double. The sun was a factor for a moment, but hey, overall, everybody had a great night. Big thanks to Alonzo Powell for his contributions to the organization. From the sweet treats, the great dances, the Rookie of the Year candidates, and that youngster had a quality start. Yomer Sanchez had a great game tonight with 3 knocks and a lot of excitement here at the ballpark at America First Square. The party and the dance goes on long into the night. Stories to be told, souvenirs to show off, good times, great vibes. It's all right here in Daybreak. For those of you on MILB TV, we will talk to you tomorrow night. For those of you on our radio broadcast, the 10th inning show is coming up next. 3-2 the final. The winner is Salt Lake.
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0: Welcome on into the 10th inning show. The Salt Lake Bees defeat the Tacoma Rainiers 3-2. The series is tied 2-2 with game number 5 coming up tomorrow. What a great night for Josh Lowe. He was 1-for-2. He had a tape measure blast over the batter's eye in center field. Had a great defensive play when gunning down Johnny Pareda, trying to stretch a single into a double, as every out and every moment would prove to be oh so big in a low scoring game for the Salt Lake Bees. 3 runs, 10 hits, 2 errors for the Rainiers. Years, 2 runs, 5 hits, and an error. George Clausen, a quality start, 6 innings of work, gave up 1 earned run, 5 hits, 2 runs overall, struck out 3, and in his 6 innings of work, he now gets the win at 3-5 on the season. Taking the loss, Nick Garcia, 1-1. He also gets tagged with the blown save, his second of the year. And it was Caleb Ort picking up his 4th save with a 1-2-3 ninth inning. Tacoma 0-for-3 with runners in scoring position. They stranded 4, and for the Bees, 3-for-9 with runners in scoring position as they left 8 out there on the base paths. Great night for Ben Goble as he was 2-for-3 on the evening. He reached 3 times, although hit by a pitch on one of them. Certainly looked like it hurt when he got hit in the back, but Ben Goble, oh so productive, drove in a run to tie the game. Nelson Rada, another multi-hit performance for him, his 7th in the month of June, and not only did he get on, he would get over and then was stealing third when he would swipe third base. An errant throw into left field would bring him in. The Bees would take the lead 3-2, and they would go on to win by that final. Yomer Sanchez, a 3-hit night, single, double, single. And so with the Bees having this kind of a performance to even the series up, the winner in tomorrow's game would take a 3-2 series lead and have a chance to go for the series win on Sunday. So when we come back, we'll hear some of the scoring highlights from this one. Later on, we'll take our last look at the out-of-town scoreboard. The Bees defeat the Rainiers 3-2. You heard it right here on the KSL Sports Zone.
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0: Welcome back to the 10th inning show. The Bees and the Rainiers met up for game number four tonight with Tacoma up 2-1. The Bees wanting to have a better start after last night being shut out by the final of 8-0. On the mound was Michael Plassmeyer, who was in his second start of the year, a bullpen game this evening for the Tacoma Rainiers. He retired the first two that he faced, but Josh Lowe was up with two out, nobody on. The 0-2 pitch. Lowe puts it in the air, high and deep to center. Labrada racing back, turning, looking up. That ball is gone. A tape measure blast for Josh Lowe. He hammers it over the deepest part of the fence. And the Salt Lake Bees lead 1-0 in the bottom of the first on Josh Lowe's 8th home run of the season. Josh Lowe blasted that over the batter's eye in center field, 1-0 the score, and then the Bees would have back-to-back-to-back singles, bases loaded, two out, Goble would strike out, and the Bees came away with a 1-0 lead. In the top of the second inning, it was still 1-0. Johnny Pareda led off the inning, led it off with a hit, but got a little too greedy. Two doubles, two home runs, 8 runs batted in. And Pareda lines one into center field, down for a base hit towards the gap. Rada going over there to get it. Picked up by Lowe, the left fielder. Pareda going to second. Strong throw, snag, tag, out at second base. Leadoff single, but he's gunned down 7-4. Nice put out, nice play by Josh Lowe. Josh Lowe with a great throw from left field, and so the leadoff man was erased, and the Bees would come out of that inning unscathed. George Clausen was looking great through his first two innings, but in the top of the third, ran into trouble when it was Brock Rodden who stepped in the box with one out. As he would usually look at the third base coach for the other teams. The 1-1, high in the air, deep to right field, going back on a Teodosio, at the wall, leaps up, and it is gone. That ball rainbows barely over the right field wall. Teodosio was able to get to the wall, timed his leap, but it was just too far. And Brock Rodden with a solo home run here in the top of the third inning. He's tied the game at one. So 1-1 ball game in the third, and then they would look to take the lead in the fourth. They would do that. Patrick Wisdom, leadoff double, eventually an error later in the inning from Yomar Sanchez, and it would bring Wisdom in from second base. It was 2-1 at that moment. Then later on in the ball game, the Bees needing to rally from behind, they would. In the bottom of the sixth, Yomar Sanchez led off the frame with a single. After that, Nelson Rada dropped down a bunt beautifully and would not only get Sanchez over to third, but Rada would reach. So runners at the corners, nobody out. Ben Goble, 0-for-11 with runners in scoring position until now. Corners creeping in, the pitch. Goble lines it into right field, the base hit. And to score from third is Sanchez. Stopping at second is Rada. RBI single, Ben Goble. We're tied at two. Tie game, two apiece, and that was a good sign, but the Bees always a threat to take off on the base pass. With Rada at second, Goble at first, they put the runners in motion. So 2-1, one out. Humphreys with the runners on the move. The pitch down. Throw to third. It's wide. It goes down the left field side. Over by the angled sidewall. Rada's going to score. Goble holds at third. E2. And the score now 3-2. Bees on top. So the Bees take the lead 3-2 at that moment. An excellent work from Jared Southard, who came on in relief of George Clausen. Clausen, a quality start. 6 innings of work, gave up 2 runs, only one of them earned. What a great bounce back from him. That's 5 really nice performances after what was a really sluggish few weeks there. And Jared Southard comes out and pitches 0 in the 7th, 3 up, 3 down inning. In the 8th, the only guy that he didn't retire was Colin Davis, who reached on a catcher's interference, but he would punch out Rodden, punch out Bliss, and then got Labrada to ground out softly to first. So suddenly, this game would go into the 9th inning with the Bees on top, 3-2. Caleb Ork came in the game, got Wisdom to fly out to center, deepest part of the ballpark to the track, and Rada was able to flag it down. Johnny Pareda grounded out back to Caleb Ward, and then he got Packard to ground out softly to second, and that would conclude matters. The Bees win the game 3-2. They've tied the series 2-2. When we come back, we'll preview game number 5 tomorrow night. We'll also take our last look at the out-of-town scoreboard. Bees defeat the Rainiers 3-2, and you heard it right here on the KSL Sports Zone.
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0: Welcome back to the 10th inning show, where the Salt Lake Bees defeat the Tacoma Rainiers by the final score of 3-2. Let's take our last look at the out-of-town scoreboard as that battle in the PCL continues at the top spot, as the standings have been oh so tight all the way throughout, and Las Vegas coming into tonight a half-game lead over the Sacramento Rivercats. Sacramento in that fight at Oklahoma City, and it was OKC coming away victorious by the final score of 7-3. Right now, Las Vegas trails at home 4-3. That game in the bottom of the fourth against Round Rock. Albuquerque 9, Sugar Land 3 there in the bottom of the eighth, and a final score in West Texas. It's El Paso 14, Reno 1. In the bigs, the Cubs exploded for a 16-2 victory over the Blue Jays. Carson Kelly with a grand slam, 7-run first for the Cubs. Rockies nip the Pirates 4-3. Royals hang on against the Cardinals 6-5. Astros defeat the Guardians 9-3. It was the Rangers victorious against the Padres 9-7. Braves nip the Brewers 3-2. And the Rays start a 10-game homestand with a 5-2 win over the Nationals. It was the Marlins edging the Giants 4-3. Yankees blank the Reds 5-0. Tigers in a wild one against the White Sox get the win over the Southsiders 4-3. A couple of games in action as we speak. That includes the Angels leading at the A's 7-4 there in the top of the fifth. Twins 3, Diamondbacks 1, bottom of the fifth inning. And the world champion Dodgers lead over the Orioles 3-0 in the bottom of the fourth. And in the Pacific Northwest, it's the Mariners trailing at home against the Red Sox 1-0. And here tonight, the Salt Lake Bees defeat the Tacoma Rainiers by the final score of 3-2. We have game 5 coming your way tomorrow night here on the KSL Sports Zone. Make sure to join us 6:35. First pitch will be on the air at 6:20 with the on-deck circle. It'll be right-hander Caden Dana going against the right-hander Gabe Moser. And so we'll have all the fun and festivities here tomorrow. It's going to be a blast with Christmas in June. We have a wonderful drone show coming your way after the game, so make sure to get your tickets at slbees.com. And if you want to, come on out and you can run the bases after the game on the field, just like the Salt Lake Bees, and just like they did it tonight. Caden Dana, last time he was here at home, he was excellent. Six innings of work, shut out Albuquerque, gave up three hits, struck out eight. His last performance on the road, that was his most recent one. That was difficult. 3 2/3, gave up seven, all earned. He would walk four and would not be able to get out of the fourth inning. So he looks to get back on track tomorrow night, and we look forward to having you join us as well. That's going to do it for us this evening. Huge thanks to Sean Croshaw, doing a magnificent job back there in the studio, and our thanks to you for listening. In 2 hours, 27 minutes, in front of 6,950 fans, I'm Tony Park saying goodnight from the ballpark in America First Square. The final score once again, 3-2, and the winner is Salt Lake.
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19: 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Well, Paraguay still leads Turkey a 1-0. 25th minute. Again, if this result holds, the United States wins Group D. They are onto the knockout round. They're onto the knockout round anyway, but they move on as champions. And as we went through last night, the road for the United States, much better going in winning the group than it is going in as the second team. Alex Teichert, and we'll have his PowerPoint presentation on that coming up later on.
21: So excited.
19: But joining us now on the hotline for all the latest news in the NFL, he is a long time NFL insider, 33rd team. He is a pro football Hall of Fame voter.
22: Go Aztecs, dude.
19: Also, all right. A pro basketball Hall of Fame voter. He is voting to induct Jalen Brunson to the Pro Basketball Hall of Fame now in the middle of his playing days. It is longtime friend of the show, Jason Cole. J. Cole, what's happening, man?
23: Well, I suppose I should say congratulations.
19: Yeah, you should. You 100% should say congratulations.
23: God, it's so hard.
19: You know why? Here's why. And no, thank you. Go ahead. No, go ahead. Say it. Go ahead.
23: No, congratulations. At least you're acting like you've been there before, even though you. When were you born? What year was it?
19: We hadn't been there. I've seen us in the finals twice. We had lost both of them.
1: Now, J. Cole, he's not slept in a week with his celebration. So what you're getting is the residue of what I've been putting up with all week.
23: Oh, Lord.
19: But the reason Lord. The reason
23: you,
19: I feel
23: you,
19: like...
23: You were screaming at the top. That's Tyler Kolek! Kolek!
1: Wait, did you not hear his singing? Tyshirt, can you cue that for me?
18: Concrete jungle where dreams are made of. There's nothing you can't do. Now you're in New York.
23: Oh, stop. Just don't. I'd rather hear you do Jerry Jones. Oh, my God.
1: Wow, that is an admission.
19: Well, look, this is where I kind of feel like the whole Knicks from last year, this year has come full circle. Because I still remember, and I don't know why, I'd like to erase this from my memory. But you were on the show with us. Game one of the Eastern Conference Finals last year, where the Knicks blew that big lead and the Pacers kept hitting threes, and we're talking NFL while the game's going on, and you're doing your typical Jason Cole. You're going, well, the Cowboys need to – ooh, that's another three. You better get a timeout. Ooh, this game's getting close. If Jerry Jones wants to build an offense, that's a turnover.
23: Oh, he buried that one.
19: It's a seven-point game now, Jason. You got to be nervous. If Jerry Jones wants to be able to build an offense that can really move the football – that's another three by Halliburton. Wow, that's another timeout. I think you're out of timeouts now. So I still remember you doing
23: that.
19: So now I feel like we've come full circle to that.
23: I did that. Yeah, I did that. Oh, yeah. That was delicious.
19: I'm glad you remember that, because I remember that.
23: Yeah, that was buried in your psyche. Like, the rest of my life, Jason Cole's going to be in my head the rest of my life. I need something else.
19: Okay. Miles Turner just hit a three. Boy, I didn't think he's hit one this quarter. Okay, well, okay.
23: Miles Turner hadn't scored a point in 7 years, and then he finally did.
19: And I just still remember going, stop talking about, just talk about football.
23: I'm watching the game as you talk. You don't have to give me the play-by-play. It's on the TV screen in the studio, you idiot. I'm watching it. I'm watching my life fall apart right here. My entire existence is melting in front of me. No! Okay, yeah.
19: No, but not only that, the Knicks have won the war with the Pacers. The Knicks-Pacers war. Pacers didn't win last year. We won this year. Knicks win. There you go. So that's it. Like I said, this whole year has come full circle with you coming on with us tonight.
23: I suppose so. That's how you're looking at it. But you still got Geno Smith a quarterback, so that's what you got to look forward to.
19: Hey, listen.
23: How are the Mets in last place?
19: Stop. No. The Knicks just won the title. That's the topic.
1: He's like tap dancing on your head right now.
19: If you want to not talk about football, we're going to talk about the Knicks. We're not going to talk about the Mets.
23: $100 million. What do you spend like $700 million on Juan Soto, and you're in last place? Okay.
19: Yeah, I don't care because the Knicks, because the other team in blue and orange won it all.
23: Jalen Brunson's all right. It's okay. Geno Smith, don't care. Juan Soto, don't care. Jalen Brunson, care.
19: That's where I'm at right now.
23: OG baby, there we go. That's all I got. Everything else is good, man. Everything else is good. Do we have something football wise we want to talk about? Because these are the worst days in the NFL. These are the days that scare coaches.
19: Bill Parcells would always say this was the worst time when you're away from the team for that month. This is the longest time you're away from a team. He would always say this is like I'd be up at night and waiting for the phone would ring and something could happen because this was always scared of the most.
23: It was Will McDonough was recalling a story one time. It's like he was out playing golf in like July I was playing golf in July with an NFL coach, and as he's doing practice swings, he's going, I hate this time of the year. It's the worst time of the year. Cause somewhere out there, one of your players is, and then, said a word I can't say because of the FCC, is screwing up, and that and McDermott goes, and that coach was Bill Belichick. So they're all scared out of their minds. This is the worst time of the year. They all get nervous. They try to go to like Mexico or to Europe or somewhere to get away from the phone and hope that it doesn't ring. But, you know, inevitably, you know, phone rings and something bad has happened. Yes. That's what the second half of June and the first half of July are all about.
19: Yeah, but so far it's okay because we only had one great story so far, and Sauce Gardner got a year younger. So, I mean, that's a pretty good story, man. I mean, if the only thing, hey, he's a year younger. That's pretty good.
23: That's a pretty amazing thing, yes.
19: Yeah. I mean, that doesn't happen that often.
1: Well, the only other thing is that pesky gambling thing that you have to adjudicate and decide in terms of your supplemental draft and entryway of a man named Sorsby.
23: Somebody's selling, like, I saw the story on NFL.com today trying to sell him as a second or third round pick. I'm like,
19: second or third round in the supplemental draft, or second and third round if he was in the regular draft?
23: I didn't click on it because I just didn't care that much. I just saw the headline.
19: I'm the typical guy that when the internet companies have meetings going, listen, we want to get him to click and scroll, but if they don't scroll, at least you want to get him to click. What if the guy won't click? Well, then we're not doing our jobs. Jason, you are the guy they want to call right now going, what is going to get you to click on this story? What would have gotten you to click on it?
23: Nothing, because the logic of anybody drafting Sorsby is craziness. Here, let me ask you a question. What happens the first time he has a three-interception game?
1: Well, plenty of investigation, speculation, and film review on a whole other level.
23: Well, way worse. Way worse. All your teammates, you walk in a locker room, and every dude's looking at you. Like, is this on the up and up or what? And if guys don't think you're on the up and up, they might be ready to knock your teeth in. Because remember, this is what teams need to understand. There are guys who their livelihoods are on the line, and they believe their future is wrapped up in not only how they play, personally, but how the team whether the team wins or not. And if you don't think your teammate is on the up and up, how can you have that guy in the locker room? How can you have him on the field? How can you practice with him? Here's another one. What happens if you get into a game and the other team, figures out your play, somehow knows your plays? Do you start wondering if, hey, did he leak the plays? Did he tell somebody what was going on? Like this is all real stuff that people aren't thinking about. They're thinking about the talent and they're thinking about forgiveness. But this is a huge trust issue. And I don't know the kid. I don't know. And I feel bad for him in some respects, especially if this is some kind of, anxiety driven disease or something like that. But there's no way at this point in time you could touch that guy. I would want to sit here and say, look, dude, you're going to go have to play in some kind of minor league somewhere or go to Canada or do something and improve yourself for like 3 or 4 years before I get anywhere close to you. That would be my view as a general manager and as a coach. Do I feel good about canning this guy my game plan? Do I feel good about putting him under center? Do I feel good that the guys who are going to be playing with him believe he's on the up and up? And the answer is, it's a rhetorical question because the answer is no, you don't. You can't.
19: But he's not going to play for a while. Like, this is going to be a redshirt year. It's going to be a year of the headlines going away.
23: You can't have this guy anywhere close to your organization because he's a couple of plays away from playing in every team. How many quarterbacks did the Jets go through the last like 3 years?
19: 73.
23: I'm closer at 70,000.
19: I'll give them to you in order. Here you go.
23: No, let's not do this. I don't want to hear that. I don't. Nobody wants to hear that. Nobody, not even Jets fans.
19: But, okay, that would be very petty.
23: What I'm saying?
19: Bryce Petty. Like, I'll start with Bryce Petty. And go ahead.
23: Oh, God. Look, all right. So, anyways, like, how do you put that guy on the field? And he's, you know, and how do you have him in your locker room? And how do you have him in your meetings? And how do you have, you know, as soon as something goes wrong, you're gonna think he's either leaking information or he's, you know, could be throwing games. I mean, this is a very serious thing. This is the most serious thing you can do in sports is gamble. I mean, look, the NFL has a plan for how to deal with guys who commit murder. And that's an ugly thing to say, but they have a plan. They have a plan for, you know, guys who commit, you know, acts of domestic violence. They have, you know, they have a plan for how do you deal with, you know, drug abusers, you know, guys who, you know, go into financial problems. They have, you know, they have it, you know, for coaches too. You know, if those things happen for coaches, they have a plan. They know how to react. Gambling? There is nothing. I remember seeing Brian Rolapp one time when, you know, he's now running the PGA, but he was the head of all their, you know, media rights. And he looked at me and goes, "Have we ever had a gambling investigation?" And just the look on his face, he like went ghostly white just at the thought that it might happen. That's how freaked out the league is about gambling. So the idea that Sorcery's going to play just, or that somebody's going to draft him, it stuns me. I mean, it absolutely stuns me. And I know other people say, well, he's not the only guy who's gambling and gambling is legal and this and that. Man, when you're talking about gambling on your own sport, on your own team, other dudes in the locker room, if they think that it affects their livelihood, there's a high likelihood that guy's going to get beat by his own guys. I'm just telling you that's a tough one for players to handle. So forget your investigations, forget your you know, league-wide security. Talk about the guys on your own team. That's the problem that Sorsby faces.
19: He's on Twitter at JasonCole62. That is at JasonCole62. He's got a new book coming out about the New York Knicks championship season. When is that going to be available for pre-order?
23: Actually, can I just tell you, in real life, I am right down the hill from Brandon Ayuk right now. And I'm trying to see if he can recover his career. That's what I'm actually at a party, but I'm in his neighborhood, so there you go.
19: Oh, okay.
1: All right, there you go.
19: I'm at a party at Brandon Ayuk's house. That's what I'm taking away
23: from this. I don't think I'd be welcome at Brandon's house. So. Right. There we go. All right.
1: All right, thanks for stopping down, buddy.
19: See you next week. There he goes. Always a great visit with Jason Cole.
1: I made him get all serious.
19: Yeah, he got him all serious.
1: How about that?
19: But at least he congratulated me on the Knicks. So
1: he did.
19: It was a win. It was a win. Time now to find out what's trending in the wide world of sports. And I'll tell you what, and maybe Paraguay and Turkey, but we just had a crossbar, and I think the head coach just got a yellow card.
1: Yes.
19: Steve DeSager has what's trending right
2: now. Hey, Steve.
3: And it wasn't just Turkey getting close to scoring on that header. It hit two posts, the crossbar and then the side post and out. So it is still Paraguay 1-0 in the lead in the 40th minute on a goal in minute two. Remember, the U.S. can clinch first place in its group already in the World Cup if Turkey loses or ties tonight. The Americans led 2-0 at the half in Seattle today and beat Australia by a 2-0 final. The U.S. completed 85% of its passes, Aussies only 71%. By the way, that game with Turkey and Paraguay is on FS1 right now, the late contest of the four on the Friday schedule. Brazil won 3-0 over Haiti in Philadelphia. Haiti is eliminated. Mateus Cunha, 2 goals in the first half. Morocco 1-0 over Scotland on a goal in the second minute. The Tennessee Titans gave defensive tackle Jeffrey Simmons a 3-year extension. 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At the U.S. Open Golf Tournament in New York, American Wyndham Clark leads by 4 strokes. He's 7 under par. Xander Schauffele is tied for 2nd place. Hideki Matsuyama barely made the cut at 4 over. In the WNBA, for expansion Toronto, 37 points for Marina Mabry in a 101-97 comeback win at Connecticut, which is now 2-15. Washington won at New York, 86-83. The Liberty had won 8 straight. A reminder, the IndyCar schedule resumes Sunday on Fox TV from Road America in Wisconsin. To Major League Baseball, Four late-night games, including at Dodger Stadium. L.A. up 3-0 on the Orioles in the bottom of the fifth. Roky Sasaki on the mound, 5 strikeouts in his 5 scoreless innings so far. L.A. DH Shohei Ohtani out tonight for the birth of his child. Also in progress, it's Boston leading at Seattle 2-0 in the top of the seventh. And the Mariners do not have a hit against Ranger Suarez so far. 0-18, 1 walk. Colorado got 2 runs bottom of the eighth and edged Pittsburgh 4-3. The Rockies had the worst record in the majors. Kansas City, a 6-5 winner over St. Louis. Royals star shortstop Bobby Witt Jr. was out with a sprained MCL. At Houston, 2 homers for Jeremy Peña and a 9-3 win against Cleveland. Texas led San Diego 6-5 in the first inning. 9-7 Rangers the final. Atlanta beat Milwaukee and Jacob Mizorowski 3-2. Yankees shut out Cincinnati 5-0. Cubs were home winners 16-2 over Toronto today. Back to you.
19: Thank you, Steve-O. Coming up next, there was one person under a lot of fire for what he said about the NBA Finals. He has since come out today and made sure got ahead of any controversy surrounding the World Cup. Who is it? What did he say? It's must listen. It's next. Jason and Mike, Fox Sports Radio.
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19: This time.
18: Coming up in a few minutes. There is something absolutely wild happening right now between Paraguay and Turkey. A Paraguay player just got a red card for, I believe, something he said.
20: Just got ejected.
18: To a Turkey player. They're trying to figure it out on the field right now. We'll have more on this coming up in a few minutes. We're in the 49th minute nearing halftime, so we'll have more clarity on this in a bit. But, just to talk about, I like when athletes, when influencers understand when they get involved in controversy and they are smart enough to know, I got to make sure I get ahead of things so I don't become this controversial lightning rod because it's not good for my brand. It's not good for who I am.
20: Sure.
18: Who am I talking about? Of course, I'm talking about Elmo. Elmo, who, hey, people walked around the streets of New York with his head on a pike after.
20: Yeah, they did.
18: Elmo hopes both teams have fun. Elmo hopes both the Knicks and the Spurs have fun. And I was like, Elmo, your Sesame Street is New York, man. You can say that, but you have to be rooting for the Knicks. This is your team. Elmo got a lot of flack for it.
20: Elmo was called a traitor and worse. Yeah. Elmo ended up being Jalen Brunson was in the parade holding one looking like, what am I doing here?
18: I mean, it was like Game of Thrones, people walking with his head on a pike around the streets of New York. Like,
20: it's the end of Natural Born Killers.
21: Shame.
18: Yeah.
20: That's it.
18: So you know that Elmo was going to have to get ahead of things going into the World Cup, right? Elmo, what's he going to say? Is he rooting for Team USA? I want to think he is. But here's from Elmo. This is from Elmo himself. This is what Elmo says, who he's rooting for, how he hopes the World Cup goes.
22: Just to be clear, Elmo wants Team USA to win, okay? But Elmo loves everybody. Just to be clear. Don't make this a thing.
20: Well, here's the problem, Jason.
18: Don't make this a thing.
20: Wait, here's...
18: Now, hang on a second. I don't know if it's been a few years since I watched Sesame Street. My daughter's now 17.
23: Wet balls.
18: And you stop. I

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7: 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Well, the United States on as Group D champions. The next game they play that counts, that really counts, is going to be July 1st. Be a big scrimmage against Turkey next week. But
9: with a new coach, most likely. No, I'm just kidding.
7: Yeah, exactly. Everybody's getting fired. Well,
9: I mean, you get no goals in two matches with all of the firepower and opportunity. What was it, 29 shots officially before it's all over with 12 corners to none for your opponent?
7: Not good, man. Anyway. Not good. But coming off of today.
10: Soak it in, Steve.
9: Air guitar time, Steve. Go ahead.
7: Coming off of the game today, as well as the United States played, the only concern I really have right now, and again, this is awesome because it's the only, if you told me, hey, you're only going to have one concern, and this is not one of those,
9: just
7: the
9: one
7: concern, they stink. No, no, no. This is not that. Like, to tell me after the first two games of the World Cup, I only have one concern because we're playing that well, and why not us is going to be a conversation that is had for the next 10 days, every single day on Fox with you and your friends, us here on the show. Why not us? The only concern I have is that, look, attack-wise, you saw we didn't really miss Pulisic today, which is a big deal, right? But I told you we're going to win 2-0. We won 2-0. We told you we weren't going to miss Pulisic. We didn't miss Pulisic. I'll tell you everything you want to know about Saha. I'm on a heater right now.
9: I but missed him. The undercashed.
7: The only thing that concerns me, quite honestly, is that when the second half hit, it wasn't our best second half. I thought we were going to roll through and get at least two more goals in the second half because we were exhausting Australia's defense. We had them in a blender the entire first half. They came out a little bit more jump, and we played the second half a little bit more on our heels, not all the way, but Australia was able to get a lot of pressure. Not that Matt Freese had a lot of difficult work, but still, there was a lot of pressure. There was a lot of game being played in and around the 18. And that's my one concern is that, boy, defensively, I don't know how good we are. And I know that Pochettino picked a roster that's going to help him, defensively, which is great, right? He's turned out to press all the right buttons so far. He's the Mike Brown of the World Cup. But overall, I don't know how well suited we are once we start playing teams where their offensive attack is more of an elite level. Because right now, look, the teams we've played so far, they're average teams, right? They're not the worst. These are average teams. They're in the rankings of the World Cup. They're all in the mid-20s. So it's not like we beat a couple of teams that are terrible like we've seen elsewhere. But we've played middle-of-the-pack teams. Australia's not very fast. So being able to hold them back today, okay. But that's the one concern that I have is that, seeing us play the back line, I wasn't as filled with confidence for the back line for

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0: Knicks in the playoffs, especially in the finals against the Spurs, the template was slow start, fast finish. That's what the Atlanta Dream have done consistently throughout this NBA, WNBA season so far. They just get off to these slow starts. Against the spread, they're freaking terrible. There's something like 2-11-2 or something along those lines. They're awful in the first quarter. So I look for them to start slowly. I get a point and a half with the Fever. I think it's a better chance that that Indiana starts off more stronger than Atlanta does. So I'm going to take the Fever, Caitlin Clark and company. Give me a point and a half in the first quarter against the Dream on the road.
1: I like it. So Netherlands, Sweden, both teams to score, minus a buck 50. I've got the juicy leg of the parlay platter today. Rich is going for broke, swinging for the fences with Schwarbs at 2-1. Fever plus 1.5, minus 118. 823, plus 823 at BetMGM. On what other show are you getting a soccer BTTS prop, a home run prop, and a first quarter WNBA bet?
0: That's right.
1: All in the platter. Like, that is a smorgasbord. This isn't the platter today, gentlemen. This is the smorgasbord.
0: That is certainly an eclectic platter right there.
1: an eclectic mix. It's the summer. We don't have a whole lot going on. We got to figure out a way to piece this together.
2: Four streaming apps for this one to watch all of this one. Yeah.
1: You need FS8 to watch all of these
2: matches. The Ocho.
0: You need the Ocho on Fox is what you need for this thing. Yeah. All right, coming up next, we bust out the belief meter.
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7: 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Bob, it is an absolute pleasure to be here in the Hamptons. First of all, hats off to you for having a network of friends that include those who live just a few miles around the corner in Bridgehampton in a beautiful little cottage that we're staying this week.
8: Oh, man. It's been a real treat. We've had some friends that for quite a while that have gone to Morocco with us many a time, and our friends of the royal family as well, played golf and that kind of thing. And to be able to just make a phone call and just ask and them say, yeah, come on, come stay with us, has been amazing. But then to be here in this part of the country for this major championship has been wonderful, and to experience this golf course and see what's going on right now. And I can't wait to see what happens on the weekend.
7: No, man, there's so many storylines. It's a beautiful place. We've had some amazing food.
8: Yep.
7: We've been through some of the neat little quaint villages that are around this area. And, of course, this golf course. You know, we're going to hear from Zach Blair coming up, who yep. is playing the weekend and really golfed his ball, played really nicely over 2 days in difficult conditions. But we'll hear from Zach coming up here in just a few minutes. But Zach echoed my thoughts that I've been saying for the last couple of weeks. And really, since I first came to this golf course in 2004,
8: right,
7: one of my favorite golf courses. And I thought Zach described it perfectly. It gives you just enough rope to hang yourself with, I think was the what he said, right?
8: I love it.
7: And the point is that you literally stand up there. Like I said, a lot of U.S. Open golf courses, you stand on the tee box, like, I don't even want to hit that. I don't even want to pull the trigger. Right. This looks terrifying.
8: Right.
7: But
8: anxiety level.
7: But you stand up here and you go, man, I want to hit that tee shot. That looks great.
8: Yeah.
7: Right? And then the fun begins, right?
8: Yeah.
7: It's a cool golf course. Now, like last year, Mother Nature stepped in at Oakmont, soaked the whole place up.
8: Yes.
7: They weren't able to get the firm, fast greens that they rely upon. Here, they're guarding against being too firm and fast and dry.
8: Correct.
7: So they've been adding their water, trying to counteract these high winds that were forecasted and probably didn't deliver the same blow maybe they anticipated. So the first couple of days, we've seen some soft conditions. I doubt that's going to remain throughout the weekend.
8: Well, and the other thing, conversely, on the other side, the last few times it's been here, it's really kind of gotten out of hand with the dryness and everything, balls rolling on greens with the wind, and probably not showing Shinnecock in its best light. And so I think this time John Bodenhammer said, you know, we're going to make this thing a showplace, a cathedral, like they call their major championships that are played on courses like Shinnecock. And I think that has really helped. They're erring on the side of caution right now through the first two rounds. The greens still look green. The golf course still looks are holding shots. We're seeing shots go into greens and hit and bounce and check. Balls that are checking and coming backwards. All those things are coming into play. But this golf course is right on the edge right now and can get a lot tougher. Fairways are rolling fast. All those things are coming to a head, and it's going to be a wonderful weekend.
7: Yeah, look, and the thing is if you're hung up on, you know, what the score is or how low it goes or should it be closer to par or any of those things, I mean, all you have to do is say, look, hats off to Wyndham Clark. I mean, he got a good side of the draw, but to go out and shoot 64, 69, I mean, that's really impressive.
8: Amazing.
7: Yeah. So, I mean, he's obviously played well. But then it's a fairly big drop, right? I mean, if you look at it, everybody's playing for second right now, it's all bunched up, and you say, well, some soft greens have enabled players to make some low scores. And so that's really the tail at this point in time.
8: The outlier's Wyndham.
7: Yeah.
8: Right now.
7: He is the outlier, right. And I got to say, I kind of have a belief in karma, and I just that might go out the window if Wyndham were to win a year after destroying the locker room at Oakmont.
8: Right.
7: Like, to me, karma shouldn't allow Wyndham to go out and win the U.S. Open the very next year. But, hey, look, it's not up to karma. I don't even know where she's at right now. But Wyndham, he's at the top of the leaderboard.
8: Yes.
7: We'll talk about it all coming up right now on Real Golf Radio.
9: They say it's in your blood. A game that can't be won, only played. A love affair. It satisfies the soul and frustrates the intellect. The greatest game ever played. Golf. It's real. And this is Real Golf Radio, brought to you by Mountain America Credit Union, with Brian Taylor and Bob Casper, son of legendary golfer Billy Casper, talking golf with you for more than two decades. And now, here's Brian and Bob.
7: Yeah, thank you very much and welcome into this edition from the 126th U.S. Open. It's Real Golf Radio, Brian Taylor, Bob Casper, son of two-time U.S. Open champion Billy Casper, who defeated Arnold Palmer in one of the greatest comebacks in U.S. Open history, down seven with just nine holes to play at Olympic Club. And Billy Casper was able to catch him and beat him in a playoff the next day. That was 60 years ago Sunday. That's pretty amazing,
8: crazy.
7: Huh?
8: That is crazy. I was 6 years old at the time.
7: Well, you don't have to admit that, Bob.
8: I don't have to admit that, but I was
7: kidding.
8: 6 years old at the time. It was funny. We were staying with some friends there in Greenbrae, which is north of San Francisco. And everybody was sitting around the TV watching it. I wasn't at the golf course. I was with their family and everything. And my dad tells the story that he heard from the people that we were staying with. And Dad, it was coming down the stretch, and Dad was getting close, and and everything. And I guess I took off and ran into the other room. Came back in a couple of minutes. The guy I was staying with said, where did you go? And I said, I had to go say a prayer for my dad. So
7: prayer answered.
8: Yeah. So another hole later, and they're coming. They're like one hole left to play. Boom! Off I take off again.
7: Wow.
8: So he goes, where'd you go? Where'd you go this time? And he goes, I said, I guess I said I had to say a fresher prayer for my dad. That was in 1966.
7: Wow, seven prayers with nine holes to play. Is that what you're saying?
8: I guess.
7: Well, that was pretty amazing. It's literally one of those things. You know what else is amazing in U.S. Open history is Johnny Miller, 63 and 73.
8: Yep.
7: His son, Todd Miller. Congrats to Todd. He's the new head men's golf coach at BYU, and he's got a stud of a freshman in Kihei Akina who's playing over in the British Amateur and got to the quarterfinals this week there. And we caught up with Todd to talk not only about his team and his new role, but also his thoughts on the U.S. Open with his dad being a champion. And hard to believe that's going to be 50 years next month that Johnny will have been commemorating his Open championship win there at Royal Birkdale. Anyway, all of that still on the table, plus America's favorite caddy. Stay tuned. 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
16: My goal is to try to get to 10 or 11. Unfortunately, some missed putts, short one on 9. And didn't birdie 7 and unfortunate bogey on 6. So, yeah, I mean, I really felt like I could be in double digits. But, you know, the great thing about that is I didn't feel like I had my best and I still, am leading as of right now, and hopefully I can bring my A game on the weekend.
7: That was Wyndham Clark, who's leading the U.S. Open at the halfway point here at Shinnecock. Welcome back to the show, Brian Taylor, Bob Casper, at Real Golf on X. Thanks for joining us and for taking us with you wherever you are on this beautiful weekend. Happy Father's Day tomorrow as well to all of the dads out there. Bob and I certainly blessed with great ones, and we miss your dad, and we certainly wish my dad as well a happy Father's Day this week. But we appreciate you being with us there. I didn't see Wyndham Clark coming out and grabbing this kind of a lead, but he has played some phenomenal golf, and that opening round 64, really, really impressive. Comes back with 69, and, you know, as you heard him say right there, his goal was to get it to double digits. He's at 7, thought he could get a little deeper, but, you know, said he missed some putts and that kind of thing. What do you make of that?
8: You're not going to make them all in a U.S. Open, but one of the things that I find kind of interesting is Wyndham Clark was in the final group last week coming into this event and kind of didn't play well on the weekend, kind of sprayed it around a little bit in the final round and wasn't able to take advantage of that and win that golf tournament. But here he is continuing his good play and, you know, like you said, 64, 69 in the first two rounds, 7 under par, has a 4-shot lead on the rest of the field right now. Maybe a little bit of an outlier, but I'll tell you what, you know, some guys have the ability to, once they get out in front, to really start to boat race the field and really get ahead of them. And that's kind of where Wyndham is right now, yet he has two more rounds to play.
7: Yeah, I don't know if this is one of those golf courses you can run away and hide.
8: Exactly.
7: If he does, you know what, good for him. But let's not forget Tommy Fleetwood with a 63 on Sunday, the last time it was played here, which is pretty impressive stuff. And there's a lot of danger around the corner here at this golf course. But here's what's impressive. When we talked about, you know, players to watch coming in this week, when we mentioned Wyndham Clark, and my comment was he's the hottest player on the PGA Tour right now. And he is. I mean, he won recently. As you mentioned, he was in the final group last week. He just seems to have found something with that new ping putter. And when you look at what he's doing out here and the way that this golf course is requiring your game to be, he's 17th in strokes gained approach. He's picking up over 2 shots on the field in strokes gained approach. He is also picking up, you know, almost a shot with his putter. And so you have to do that, right? I mean, he's hitting fairways good enough. He's, you know, he's doing what he needs to do. And, in fact, it just shifted back on me. There we go. He's 7th in strokes gained putting, picking up over 2 shots.
8: Yes.
7: And then 2 1/3 shots, on the approach. So, sorry, I was just looking at those stats and it refreshed on me, went to round 2. Round 2, not as good as round 1, but when you put it all together, man, that's some pretty good playing. And, you know, let's see, where was he at fairways hit? 21 or 28. That's okay.
8: Yeah.
7: Like you can get it around, but this isn't the U.S. Open that you have to hit fairways. This is the U.S. Open that you have to hit greens. And because getting around on those greens is where it's really difficult.
8: Well, and having qualifying that statement, this isn't the U.S. Open that you have to hit fairways. It's easier to hit fairways in this U.S. Open.
7: Good point.
8: Because they're averaging 45 to 46 yards wide. So you're seeing guys being able to take advantage of that and hit it in the fairway. They're rolling, and then it's a matter of hitting greens. And, you know, if you get on the greens, you have an opportunity to make some birdies. These greens are kind of tricky, and they're a little slow right now, running about 10.5. But if you miss greens, then you really have to extricate yourself from positions where the ball rappels away from the hole, away from the green, and it gives you a lot of options, whether you putt, whether you pitch, whether you carry the ball, whether you bump and run it, all those types of things. So these guys have a big task ahead of them as far as their play, especially going into these last two rounds.
7: That's another interesting thing to look at is you look at ball striking stats. So you start looking at what are the keys to winning a U.S. Open, hitting fairways, hitting greens.
8: Yep.
7: And the ball striking stat, first of all, I love saying ball strike. Like if anybody ever accused me of being a good ball striker, I would blush. Like that would be one. That would be the most amazing compliment you
8: blush
7: could give
8: or
7: me.
8: Gush.
7: Yeah, either
8: right?
7: way, I would be like, I'll take it. Nobody's ever accused me of being a great ball striker, but I just freaking love that.
8: Yep.
7: It's the total of a player's rank in both total driving and greens and regulation. Yep. So when you look at that, number one on the PGA Tour, Scottie Scheffler.
8: Yep.
7: Number two, Jordan Smith.
8: Uh huh.
7: And number three is currently number two on the leaderboard, Matt Fitzpatrick.
8: Wow.
7: Right? Yeah. So, I mean, those are the kind of guys when you start looking at it. Kurt Kitayama's right up there. Colin Morikawa is sixth. Ludvig Åberg is seventh. So, again, I go back to, by the way, Mao, you were asking about Mao?
8: Uh-huh.
7: He's 13th in ball striking, right?
8: Wow.
7: And he's right there tied for 12th in that, right? So these are guys that you look at and say it's no wonder that they're playing well. Sam Stevens, 16th. So ball striking stats, Xander Schauffele, 17th. I mean, go down the list. The guys that are in the top, Keith Mitchell, 22nd. I mean, the guys, Neil Shipley, 25th. The guys that are ball strikers are the guys that are up here.
8: Yeah.
7: And when you got high winds, when you've got, you know, sort of, you know, difficult lines into these greens and small spaces, we'll hear from Colin Morikawa.
8: Right.
7: There's small spaces on a big green, but small spaces to land it in order which to be able to stay on the green.
8: Yeah.
7: And so that's
8: something the caddy told us a few weeks ago, is that the actual effective area of the greens is so much smaller than what they look like. And you've got those little folds-offs on these greens that, like I said earlier, repel the ball away from the hole.
7: Yeah. Yep. So it's let's talk about the big storyline of the week, and that is the USGA's setup approach this week at Shinnecock.
8: Yep.
7: Going conservative, forecasted high winds. Again, Saturday's supposed to be pretty windy.
8: Yep.
7: I have to think right now that the golf course is green enough. They've probably done their job.
8: Yes.
7: I don't know that the golf course can get away from them at this point.
8: Right.
7: So I suspect they probably lay off the water, even with the high winds, tomorrow and then reassess it for Sunday. I know John Bodenhammer says that this place can dry out quicker than anything.
8: Right.
7: And he said the humidity is expected to leave the area. So if you lose humidity and increase the wind speeds, it is possible that this thing could get pushed even further than they want it on Saturday.
8: Yep.
7: But I have to think that it's probably right there. And I applaud them for taking an approach. Look, if you're going to go up there and tell us every single year that we're not shooting for par, that may have been how it was in the past, but that's not the USGA today. If you're going to say it over and over and over again, then I love that they're stuck to the plan and they're showing us just that. They haven't done anything crazy.
8: No.
7: They're not freaking out that someone's at 7 under par.
8: No.
7: You know, none of that, right?
8: No.
7: And so I do think that is a testament to their philosophy and wanting to put these great golf courses on display the way the architect intended them without kind of trying to trick them up and make these players, you know, quote, shoot over par.
8: You know, we look at what this golf course has given us as far as champions and people that have played this golf course and played it well. In the last four Open Championships, the modern era, okay, we've only had three guys that have ended the tournament at under par. Three.
7: It's amazing.
8: Total.
7: Right.
8: Okay? And we have currently close to 12.
7: Okay? But we're only halfway. Yeah.
8: But still, it wasn't anything near that. I mean, this golf course has always been, I mean, when you think of this, think of last year, okay, 1 under par won the golf tournament, and that was J.J. Spahn, and he was the only guy.
7: And he had to make about 100-footer on the last hole to make it to that 1 under.
8: Exactly.
7: Yeah.
8: Okay, so you come here to this golf course, and everybody says, this golf course is actually tougher than that golf course was, and that golf course is a beast. I mean, that you and I played that golf course last year, and there's no way I would love to play in that golf course week after week.
7: No, not a chance. No.
8: This golf course we would.
7: Because
8: golf course gives you an opportunity to shoot some scores and you have fun doing it, even though you're getting beaten up. You have fun doing it.
7: Hey, when we come back, we're going to hear from some of the players that are in contention. Joaquin Niemann got a two-shot penalty, ended up with an 11 on a hole and is playing the weekend, which is unreal. We'll just update on distance study. The USGA's setup, we'll continue talking about that. And then where's Scottie Scheffler as he looks for that final piece of the career Grand Slam? And Zach Blair made the cut, grounded out, playing some nice golf. We caught up with him after his second round. That's all coming up next right here on Real Golf Radio.
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7: 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And we thank you for joining us here from the 126th U.S. Open at Shinnecock. Brian Taylor, Bob Casper at Real Golf on X. You can also search Real Golf Radio where your favorite podcasts are found. We're going to talk with Zach Blair coming up here in just a minute about his round so far, his first two rounds here at the tournament. But before we do that, let's hear from Colin Morikawa, who is up near the top of the leaderboard.
23: Greens are tough. You know, usually the shorter holes with wedges are usually easy when it's into the wind because you know it's just going to kind of stop. Like, you know, a hard, firm bounce. They're soft enough to right now where you can't land it short of the hole because it's going to spin off the green. And then you can't really land it too far past because you don't have any room on the green because the greens play so small. So I think the short holes, like, you really have to be on with your numbers.
7: How about that, Bob? Yeah. Pretty interesting, yeah. Right? I mean, that's a great Absolutely. Explanation of the challenge that it presents here at Shinnecock.
8: Yeah, and even if you get those pins back in the green far enough, then you give yourself the opportunity to hit it over the green and make a bigger number. But by being conservative and hitting it short of the hole, then it's going to spin and come back away from the hole, which gives you longer putts.
7: It's the softness combined with the
8: yes.
7: small target areas,
8: yes.
7: right?
8: Yes.
7: That can benefit and that can also be problematic.
8: Yep,
7: so Morikawa went on to kind of describe a little bit more of the test here.
23: Depending on if it's into the wind, that can completely change the shot. So you might miss it into the uphill spot. You might miss it into the end of the green or the end of the wind spot. Sometimes those are the same spot. I think it's just being able to control your approach shots. Like these greens, you know, to me, play similar to Pinehurst in a way to where you see a big green, but you really only have a third of it to work with. And then at that point, it's, okay, what kind of spin are you going to control? Where are you going to hit it? Where's the best leave? I mean, every shot, you know, we're talking about, okay, you know, if you do miss it, where do you want to miss it? And if you do miss it in there, is it going to be into the wind or is it going to be uphill? You have to have one of those. And if not, you're probably making bogey from there.
7: There you go. Simple as that. Into the wind or uphill. That's where you got to leave it.
8: That's right. And you got to make that decision and that choice. And we're talking, he's a consummate ball striker. We're talking a guy that really knows how to get his golf ball around the golf course.
7: Yeah. Well, Bob, you were the final question in that interview. And let's hear how that went.
1: Last question, Bob.
2: You played quite a few of these U.S. Opens. How would you compare Shinnecock Hills to others that you've played?
23: In what sense? I mean, it...
2: Difficulty,
23: yeah.
2: All everything that goes along with scoring on this golf course.
23: Yeah, I mean, even, you know, obviously a big part of the talk this week has been softer greens. Scores are still tough. You know, I think anytime you get greens like this where you really only have 30%, 40% of the green to put pins, it's going to play difficult. You know, I hit a couple on these short holes, you know, you call it 10, 13. I'm still standing over these wedge shots, making sure I'm dialed in on my number because it can turn from a birdie hole, which there really aren't any birdie holes out here, into a bogey and into saving par, into making up and down. So there's a fine margin. I think that's what a great golf course is, when there's a really, really fine margin, when you get rewarded for good shots and bad shots, you know, just you're going to have to save par. So I love this golf course. I think it's grown on me throughout the week. I think when I showed up, you know, it was nice and everyone had high remarks for it. I just looked at it as, you know, this is the next test for me. But I think it's grown on me, especially with this wind that we've had. You know, I think with the north wind, it plays very, very weird. But with the south we had yesterday and the west we're having right now, I think it plays as a great golf course.
7: I love that. It's grown on him. And I think that's what, look, if you aren't sure, you're watching it or you've seen it, when you come out and play, you fall in love
8: they
7: with
8: love
7: this
8: it.
7: Place. Yeah.
8: They love it.
7: I mean,
8: and, you know, he's talking about the 10th hole as an opportunity to possibly make birdie.
7: Mm-hmm.
8: Okay. 10th hole is ranked number 3 toughest hole on the golf course.
7: And it's one of the shorter ones.
8: And like it's one of the shorter ones. You pick what you're going to try to get over the hill and have a fairway shot into it, but it's the third toughest hole right now on the golf course.
7: I think it's important, too, to listen to players. And the fact that he says he really loves this golf course, not surprising he's playing well.
8: Right.
7: You're going to hear that from Zach Blair. We had a chance to catch up with him after his second round here at the Open. Here with Zach Blair after two rounds here at the U.S. Open, playing in your fifth. How was it out there?
3: Yeah, it was good. Wind wasn't crazy, you know, yesterday or today, really. Maybe picked up a little bit here and there, but kind of saw it as easy as it could play, I guess, and it's still pretty tough. So.
21: That's the truth.
7: I didn't see you hitting a lot of fairways, not necessarily a lot of greens, but, man, that short game's been on this week.
3: Yeah, I drove it a lot better today. Was struggling pretty bad yesterday through like 12 or 13 holes, and then kind of found something late with the driver, which, you know, was obviously made it a little easier. But yeah, had a couple of big putts. you know, kind of in the middle of that round, which are obviously huge. Couple good chips. But yeah, it was a grind for sure both days.
2: You know, you played in quite a few, five U.S. Opens so far. How are the greens at this U.S. Open speed-wise compared to some of the others you've played?
3: Yeah, they're a little slower. Just I think they're kind of, you know, protecting against the wind that they were supposed to get yesterday that never really came. And then, you know, I think they're just being pretty cautious in terms of, like, the moisture levels on them. So they're pretty soft and receptive as well. So, I mean, like, I had a couple, you know, fairway woods that, like, spun back, which, you know, you don't really think that's possible at a U.S. Open. But, you know, maybe they'll kind of let it rip the next few days, and hopefully it blows pretty good this afternoon.
0: Yeah, for sure. Is it hard to adjust to that when your mindset is, you know, kind of carnage at a U.S. Open?
3: We played Sunday, and it was kind of like this. Like, wind wasn't blowing that bad. Greens were slow and pretty soft. And then the very next day, you know, it blew kind of a little bit. And, I mean, the greens were 3 or 4 feet faster, so much firmer. And it was like, okay, this is more what, you know, I'm expecting. Yeah. And then they kind of dialed it back again on Wednesday and, you know, yesterday and even today. So it is, you know, it is kind of hard to take on some of the shots that you're like, I've played here, you know, not in the U.S. Open where you can't hit those shots, you know, because the ball is just going to bounce off and go, you know, so far away from the green. But, you know, it's just part of, I guess, playing.
0: Where would you rank this golf course, just competition-wise, competitive nature, compared to other U.S. Open courses you played?
3: I've been lucky to play some good ones. Obviously, Pinehurst is awesome, and Pebble Beach and Oakmont, you know, those are really good too. But, I mean, this is one of my favorite golf courses in the whole world. I think kind of gives you enough rope to hang yourself a little bit, you know, plenty wide off the tee. But if you get the cross breezes like you get today, it's, you know, there's some tough driving, you know, tough driving holes. And then, you know, as the greens firm up, hopefully they firm up the next couple of days, you know, you'll really see just how precise and, you know, cautious I think you have to play, and not really having to do that right now. And it, like I said, it's still pretty hard. So, yeah, we'll see. I love this place, though.
2: Are the fairways firming up as far as the play is concerned?
3: Yeah, the fairways have been firm the whole time. Not like rock hard,
2: right?
3: But I mean, you're still getting tons of roll, and you know they're it's mainly just kind of on the greens.
2: 340 on the last hole.
3: I think they had somebody else's drive for me there.
0: So rumor has it you came out a little early and played some of the surrounding golf courses. How would you describe just how good these golf courses are in this area?
3: This is the best golf, I think, in the whole world, truthfully. You know, definitely in America. It's my favorite, and you could go any direction and find a great golf course, you know, around here. It's pretty awesome.
0: Nice. And finally, your game going into the weekend. How's your confidence right now? How's your game feel?
3: I was really proud with kind of just like two super grindy rounds. That's not my strong suit over the last like 5 or 6 years, I would say. It's kind of like, I feel like I used to be really good at that, and over the last handful of years it seems like, you know, continually shooting the highest round I could have shot versus, you know, the last couple of days that was like, you know, maybe not the lowest I could have shot, but there was, you know, a ton of really, really good saves and big putts. So, nice. You know, happy to be playing 4 days.
0: Yeah, yep. Awesome. Well, best of luck on the weekend.
3: Cool. Thanks, bud. Appreciate it.
0: That was Zach Blair after his second round 71, following up an opening round, or second round 70, an opening round 71. And I'll tell you what's great is, he might not be driving it the best out there, but his putter, he's gaining, I think, 2.5 shots with on the field with his strokes gained putting. Yeah. And he just, like he said, holds some key putts, grinded it out there. And I love it. Like he said, one of my favorite courses in the whole world.
2: Yeah.
0: When you have that, isn't it amazing what you can do on a golf course that you just love to play?
2: Yeah, exactly. Exactly. And the, like Colin Morikawa said, he's loving this place more and more. And I think the guys that are right up there at the top,
8: are those kind of guys that are embracing this golf course and are loving this golf course.
0: Yeah, it's going to be fun. It's going to be fun to see how this thing goes. We have so much more to get to with storylines, and in fact, you know, some of the storylines that are need to be talked about is the update on the distance study.
8: Yes.
0: You know, where the USGA gave us an announcement that the bodies are all coming together, and there's going to be more research. After 8 years, they're not sure that this current proposal is going to be enough.
8: Right.
0: So we're going to revisit that. We'll talk about that coming up here
8: more
0: in just a little
8: golf
0: bit.
8: Ball.
0: Yeah. And then, of course, our leader, Wyndham Clark, was asked more about the incident at Oakmont last year in the locker room. He addressed that. We'll hear his comments there. Joaquin Niemann chucked a club, got a two-shot penalty, and his thoughts after that, I think, were, you know, were really, really good. I was really impressed with Joaquin Niemann in his comments after a tough situation. Coming up next, though, we're going to shift gears just a little bit. Todd Miller, son of U.S. Open champ and British Open champ Johnny Miller, the voice of the U.S. Open for nearly 20 years. He's the new head golf coach at BYU. He joins us next to talk about his team and his thoughts on his dad as a broadcaster and as a player next right here on Real Golf Radio.
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0: All right, welcome back to Real Golf Radio. Brian Taylor, Bob Casper here at the U.S. Open at Shinnecock. And we're going to shift gears just a little bit, head back to our home state of Utah, and welcome in Todd Miller, who is the new head golf coach at BYU. First of all, Coach, congratulations on the new gig. How's it feel so far?
27: Well, it's an exciting time. I mean, I've told people definitely a lot of pressure for me just because, you know, Carl Tucker for 30 years, did an incredible job at BYU, won a national championship. And then Bruce, you know, he's won every award in his coaching. He's a Hall of Famer two or three times. And just, you know, he's won a ton of tournaments, have a ton of All-Americans, tour players. And so, you know, I'm just following some impressive guys that everybody really respects in the sport. And I hope I can just continue the legacy that they built.
8: How much have you been doing with the golf team under the tutelage of Bruce and being involved in the program in an intricate way?
27: Yeah, I mean, from day one when Bruce hired me like 21 years ago, he was really good about letting me like take roles. I mean, when we first started coaching, you could only have one coach on the golf course coaching actively. And he would coach one day, he'd let me coach the next, whoever shot lower would coach the third day, and nobody else was doing that. Like, he's from day one, he's given me roles, given me opportunities. And, you know, I would say the last, you know, 5 years, he's been like, hey, look, you know, this is going to be your team. I hope, you know, he was hoping I would take over. And he's like, why don't you call the shots, you know, call in the guys you're going to, you want to recruit and bring in this program. And so, he's just given me a lot of opportunity and a lot of rope to do things the way I want to do them.
0: Todd Miller joining us here on Real Golf Radio. That's super awesome. Let me just ask you, Kihei's playing over in the British Am. He's obviously a stud player. What is your assessment, and how would you analyze Kihei and his game and his potential compared to all of the other young men that you've been around in this position?
27: Well, he's a unique kid in a lot of ways, but you can see that his game travels wherever just because the mind he has. He could overpower a course if he wants to, but he doesn't try to. Like, there's times that he'll pick his places, but he plods his way around a golf course the right way. Like, he could play a major championship. He can play a, you know, ED course and shoot a ton under par. And so he's really smart about what he's doing. I mean, I've never had a freshman 240, 250 out and we'll be like, hey, should we hit this 10 yards short of the green so we have an easy chip? I'm like, never have I ever had a freshman that thinks that way. I've had juniors or seniors that think that way, but I mean, at the national championship, he did it on the 10th hole, and I'm just like, that is so impressive that he has the restraint to do that, even though he knows he could pull off a heroic shot. And so his game travels. He doesn't get like totally overexcited if he's 4 or 5 under par, and he doesn't get super ticked off if he starts off with a bogey or two or a double. He plods his way around, and he's good at everything he does. I mean, it's really impressive to watch him play. I think one of the announcers this morning said about him, something like, he knows how to conserve his energy, you know? And like, I'm like, people don't really talk about that, but he does a good job of that.
8: Yeah, and I mean, conserving energy is not only physically, but more so mentally conserving energy on a golf course and being able to make things easy for yourself when you're playing competitive golf.
27: Absolutely. Yeah, I think the exact quote, let's see, I wrote it down because I liked it. He has very good energy management. I was like, okay, I got to write that down. I'm going to talk to our players about that.
8: I love that.
0: Energy management. I love that. That's good stuff. Todd Miller is our guest here on Real Golf Radio. What coaching philosophies, right? So obviously you're trying to help these young men compete at their very best to get the most out of their talent and perform under pressure in these events. But it's so much more than that, right? As a coach, you're a mentor and a shaper of men. And what are your philosophies around coaching young men?
27: You know, I want to teach our players to be super proactive, and I want to be a proactive coach. Like, it's easy for coaches or players to look back at their tournament and go, man, I should have done this differently, or I should have done that, like, you know, I should have hit a different club off this hole. But, like, I want them to play the course in their mind. Like, I want to do that with them. I want to be proactive so that, like, we're saving strokes before we show up to play golf. And they're just, I've always been kind of like sit back and Bruce had never really done this, but I've just seen other coaches that are just like harping on their players after the fact. And I'm thinking to myself, like, well, you obviously just didn't do a very good job of telling them what you wanted to see out of them on the golf course.
8: Yeah.
27: And so in all ways, I want to be proactive. I want them to be really well-rounded people. Like, that's some of the things that have been going through my mind, how I can, you know, just really develop kids that are ready for every situation in life. And I just overall, I want to recruit kids that are very passionate about everything they do. You know, when I've sat down with Spencer, you know, we're just looking at kids when we get on calls with them, that they just sound like, hey, I'm passionate about the sport. I'm ready to go, you know, and if we do that, I think we're going to be very successful.
8: So, how's the team that you currently have and those kids coming in?
27: Oh, we've got a really fun team. I mean, we obviously have a bunch of different characters on this team, right now. And, you know, coming in this next year, we actually have five kids that are going to be coming in sort of new. You got Cooper Jones returning from his mission, right? And, he's already shown that he can win at a college level. We have Lincoln Markham that just returned from his mission. And so we'll see what he's got, but he had a really good year his senior year. And then, Austin Shelley's been winning a ton of tournaments, here in Utah, and been playing great golf. And then we got David Lickety that's, transferred from Utah Tech.
8: Yeah.
27: And I mean, he really impressed me, at the US Amateur. Like, you can't hide from Olympic Club. You have to have every part of your game, and you can't hide from him. And so he did a great job. And then that was why there were so many people that were interested in, you know, bringing him in when he went into the portal. And you know, I feel Brad did a great job recognizing the talent and bringing him in. So that's hard for me to see him leave, but I didn't want to see him go to another school. So I was definitely on top of that when he decided he was coming in. And then Drake Harvey from Vegas is one of the top 10 recruits in the country. I mean, he plays all over. His game travels. He's got a little bit of Johnny Miller in him, that he's got a little bit like a flair to him. And that's what I really like. He's kind of like, hey, I don't care that this is my personality and I'm going to do my thing, you know?
0: I love that. And I love that you worked in a little Johnny Miller in there. That's always good.
8: Absolutely.
0: so maybe we'll use that as a little transition. It is U.S. Open week. We're out here at Shinnecock. Your dad, obviously, a U.S. Open champion. What are your memories growing up of U.S. Open week?
27: Yeah, I mean, you know, the interesting thing is it's been more when I've been, you know, past my, you know, playing and more into the coaching, that I've gone back to the Open with my dad. And I mean, I had the opportunity, when Dustin Johnson won the U.S. Open, I got to go play the course the day after. And I had, you know, I really wanted to feel what he felt. You know, I've looked and I've studied and I've talked to him about the whole experience. And he talked about, you know, how the spirit was telling him that, you know, he had to open his stance way up before the final round on the driving range. And, you know, my dad's an honest guy, but I wanted to feel kind of what he felt. And I've never had a round of golf that I just kind of almost broke down and was crying because of what it did for him and our family and his career. I mean, I walked down that first fairway and I was so overcome by with emotion. I kind of just walked off to the side of my group because I didn't want to see it. And then it happened again on number 8, and my buddy came up to me and put my arms around me and Kimball Smith. And he's just like, this is a cool spot for you, isn't it? I'm like, yeah, there hasn't been many rounds in my life that I've kind of felt something like this. And so, you know, it's just everything, you know, my dad's career was awesome, right? But if you take away that 63 and 73, it's not what it is. It's just, it's such a heroic round. It's such a special thing. Everything, you know, for our family in golf points back to that special day on Sunday where he shoots 63.
8: You know, what's interesting is that, you know, we both have dads that won the U.S. Open in 1966. My dad won, and that was the year your dad played and was the low amateur at Olympic Club. And our families have been tied together. And to this day, as I talk to your dad, you know, one of the first things he always says to me is, I miss your dad. And he tears up, and I tear up. But what's really cool, like you have just been talking about the U.S. Open in Oakmont, is that you can go to these courses where your dad and my dad have played golf, and it's very humbling. It's very humbling to see what they've been able to achieve in their career and for our families. So having said that, your dad's a great guy, and you know, it's U.S. Opens, and it's like the British Open. What is it, 50 years? Is that right, Brian? 50 years coming up this year for the British Open. And it was, what, 60 years for my dad this year for the U.S. Open in 66. So really, really cool milestones and wonderful things for our family.
27: Absolutely. My dad would tell me stories of when he got on tour, and Billy'd be like, hey, come to this meeting with me. They would go speak and

0: just always remember him how appreciative he was that Billy was willing to take him kind of under his wing and just kind of show him the ropes and be his buddy.
1: Yeah, that's pretty cool. Todd Miller's our guest here, Johnny Miller's son, and the new coach at BYU Men's Golf. Speaking of Royal Birkdale next month, have you had a chance to get over and play that one? And any plans to commemorate the 50th?
0: Yeah, I don't have any plans for commemorating, but I did go over there to Royal Birkdale, and that's probably of all the tournament majors I've ever been to, that was the coolest. I mean, watching Spieth hit it way right on top of the hill coming home, couldn't find his ball, and I was standing right on the hill where he hit it, and I didn't see it. It hit some guy in the head on top of the hill. Nobody even said anything. The guy's bleeding on the other side of the hill, and Jordan's looking for his ball, and he looks up at us, and he's like, did anybody see my ball down here? And we're like, no. And he goes, well, why am I looking here, you know? And then he sprints up to the top of the hill because this guy pops over the hill and says, you hit my buddy in the top of the head. And then they find it there. And then he goes on. I think he makes bogey there, and then he hits that one tight on the par three. And then his, the shot, the putt, everybody remembers of him pointing in the hole from 40 feet. So yeah, that was really cool for me to be at. And I think it was Grace that broke the record. He shot 62 at Royal Birkdale last time there. And so I got him to sign a flag, and just told him, hey, you beat my dad's record. He just kind of laughed at me. So it was kind of cool.
1: Yeah. Yeah. Well, of those memories, I think Johnny will be a little more remembered than Brandon Grace. But yeah, that was a nice 62 nonetheless. So yeah, that's pretty.
0: It was a nice 62. Same meaning, right? But it was still like, it was just kind of it was kind of sad in a way, but it was kind of cool just to be there and say, hey, look, will you sign this flag? You know, my dad, I had my dad's signature on one of them. Yeah. And he signed it on the side.
2: That's awesome.
1: So cool. Well, yeah, just to make it a full circle moment, my dad was a young missionary over in Scotland when he met both of your dads over there playing in the Open Championship. Yep. So, yeah, how about that?
0: That's pretty cool.
1: It's kind of a fun story. Hey, Todd, thanks so much, man. We appreciate you spending some time with us here and reminiscing a little U.S. Open, a little British Open. Your dad's great. We miss him on the broadcast. I mean, just what a legend. Absolute legend. There's nobody like him, and, that's super awesome. And again, congrats on the new gig as the head men's golf coach at BYU. Brother, we're proud of you, and we're excited for you.
0: Thanks for all you guys do. I appreciate being on with you.
1: Yeah, you got it. Todd Miller joining us right here on Real Golf Radio. More from Shinnecock in the U.S. Open next right here on Real Golf Radio.
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5: Hey there, and welcome to the back nine, hour number two of Real Golf Radio. Brian Taylor, Bob Casper, so good to be with you from the 126th U.S. Open Championship here at Shinnecock in Southampton, New York. Such a cool place, man. This is our third Open Championship that we have covered here at Shinnecock. And as you heard in hour number one from the players, and you've heard us talk about the last couple of weeks, one of our absolute favorite golf courses. Such a thrill to be able to be here and to watch, you know, the golf that's being played here, having played it in the past. It's just such a cool place. Yeah. 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Great place to shop for dad this weekend for Father's Day. And with that, a happy Father's Day to all you dads out there, and certainly to ours as well. And a huge congratulations, commemoration. Billy Casper, 60 years ago this weekend, came from 7 shots back with 9 holes to play to defeat Arnold Palmer, the king, at Olympic Club and claim his second U.S. Open title. Pretty cool stuff, man. It gives me the chills just reading that off. But that was your pops, man. That was your dad that went out and did that, and along with a Masters in 1970, 51 total PGA Tour wins, Hall of Famer, just absolutely one of the greatest to ever do it, and just a great man on top of it.
6: You know, in 1959, when he won the U.S. Open, that was the major that he wanted to win in 1959. He felt the national championship was the pinnacle as far as major championships are concerned. He kind of, you know, when he won the U.S. Open in 70, or excuse me, the Masters in 1970, kind of shifted a little bit to Augusta National, but having the opportunity to eclipse two of those, clip two of those off, won in a playoff against Arnold Palmer, and amazing. And, you know, as I'm getting older and as we come to these major championships, I pinch myself because of the nostalgia and the family and what it has meant to me and to our family having a father win the U.S. Open and win these major championships and be as successful as he was in the game of golf.
5: Well, you heard Todd Miller talk about that 63 on Sunday and 73 at Oakmont. That was the key round. The winning that Open U.S. Open, and in that fashion, really set Johnny up for the mystique and the legend that he is.
6: Right.
5: And so I do think look, if you pinned me down and said, hey, BT, you know what? This is a new life for you. You're one of the best golfers in the world. You can win any major championship. I would probably say the Masters, you know, just because, I mean, Augusta's special and the way they honor their champions, all that kind of stuff. But outside of that, like, winning the Masters would be the most storybook.
6: Right.
5: What I feel like, winning the U.S. Open would feel like the biggest accomplishment.
6: Your nation's
5: National championship. Agreed. And the toughest test.
6: Yeah.
5: Like, you conquered it. I don't know that you conquer Augusta. That's not a word you use. You win the Masters.
6: Yes.
5: You sometimes survive it.
6: Yes.
5: You sometimes, you know, you certainly win it. But
6: yep.
5: I don't know if conquer. Conquering is the word I think of when you think about a guy standing there holding the U.S. Open trophy.
6: Well, and the reason you say conquer is because the whole focus of what they are trying to do, John Bodenhammer is trying to do, is make you get each one of your clubs dirty,
5: mm-hmm.
6: as well as the 6 inches in between your ears, get that 15th club dirty. It is a test of golf in all aspects, putting, chipping, driving, second shots, and also can you hold up mentally to be able to win a national championship, the U.S. Open.
5: We've seen the mental challenge get to be too much for players,
6: yeah.
5: as we saw last year, Wyndham Clark busting up a historic locker room.
6: Right.
5: We've mentioned that. We're going to hear his thoughts on that, by the way, a year later, coming up here in hour number two. Also, Joaquin Niemann throwing a club and getting a two-shot penalty. This is kind of a historic penalty. It's the first penalty that's been assessed under the new major championship rules, where they all came together and say, hey, look, we're going to police the
6: yes.
5: the activity of the players and the conduct unbecoming
6: a
5: professional.
6: Thank you, Sergio Garcia.
5: Well, Sergio got a warning, and that's an interesting conversation because
6: yep.
5: Sergio is a past champion.
6: Yes.
5: I don't think if Sergio were a past champion, he may have been not. He may have not been
6: right.
5: treated to the warning.
6: Right.
5: So, is there some discrepancy on that? Probably. Look, we can talk about that. But the way Joaquin handled it, I would be less wanting to penalize Joaquin going forward than I would Sergio going
6: right.
5: forward. The way
6: right.
5: he handled it.
6: Right. Joaquin addressed the issue and totally. Just his comments were amazing to hear him talk about it.
5: Yeah, we'll hear from him coming up. Some of the other players as well, as I mentioned, including our leaders and America's favorite caddy. But let's go.
7: Well, we have 9 more holes to go, so how about you two fellas follow me to the pink tee?
8: On the back nine, hour number two of Real Golf Radio, brought to you by Mountain America Credit Union, with Brian Taylor and Bob Casper, son of Hall of Famer Billy Casper.
7: 2 players down the middle on the 10th hole.
8: Here's Brian and Bob.
5: Yeah, thank you very much, and welcome into the back nine, hour number two of Real Golf Radio. Brian Taylor, Bob Casper, Shinnecock Hills, Southampton, Long Island, New York. Man, there was a parade in the city this week for the Knicks. It's been 53 years, and here we play our, I think it's the 5th U.S. Open here in the mm-hmm. modern era mm-hmm. at Shinnecock. Such a cool place. New York City, Long Island. Oh, man. What a gem. What a treat to be out here. Hope you're enjoying it as well. We have a leaderboard. Good one running up for second. Wyndham Clark has the ability to make this a little less exciting. He could go Martin Keimer at Pinehurst on
6: right.
5: us here
6: he
5: if
6: could.
5: He's not careful.
6: He could.
5: Right? I mean,
6: he
5: Martin
6: could.
5: Keimer kind of went away and hid. Ricky Fowler did his best to try to chase him down. Just wasn't to be. Martin Keimer was just that much better that week. So Wyndham Clark has the ability to do that.
6: Yeah,
5: he's one of the hottest players on the PGA Tour right now, and he's played phenomenally. So we'll see what happens. But, man, I said at the beginning of the year, Matt Fitzpatrick's going to win a major this year.
6: Mm-hmm.
5: I picked him to win next month
6: right.
5: at Birkdale.
6: Right.
5: But here he is knocking on the door again, and I wouldn't put it past him. I mean, the guy has a lot of confidence. He talked about the confidence that he has right now in his
6: yep.
5: game, and you know, he's won 3 times on the PGA Tour already
6: yeah,
5: this
6: and he
5: year.
6: He finished runner-up last week, too. So he is playing some great golf. The thing I like about his game is he's so meticulous in everything he does
5: mm.
6: about his game. Charting his shots, charting how balls bounce, charting wind. Everything he does, all of it, it's not only in tournaments, it's in practice rounds and all of the rounds that he plays leading in to the final day. So it's interesting that he's now kind of, in my mind, the mad scientist. He's the guy that that figures it out. That gets it figured out.
5: Oh, last time we talked about mad scientists, it was referencing Bryson DeChambeau.
6: Bryson DeChambeau. But I think he is, this kid is just starting to get into his stride, I think. And he's going to be around for quite a while.
5: Well, could make some more history coming up. You know what, though?
6: Come on, Scotty, come.
5: I was going to say, it's like it's the 250th anniversary of the United States of America, and we're going to have somebody from England?
6: Let's go.
5: England's going to win this U.S. Open Championship?
6: America.
5: That doesn't sound right. I don't know. But what do I know?
6: Yep.
5: We'll just see. Whoever plays the best, that's what sounds right. All right, we'll talk about it all next right here on Real Golf Radio.
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5: 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Brian Taylor, Bob Casper, son of two-time U.S. Open champion Billy Casper, who 60 years ago defeated Arnold Palmer in an 18-hole playoff to win the U.S. Open at Olympic Club in 1966. We're now playing the 126th edition of this championship here at Shinnecock. Well, look, some of the storylines coming in here included Scottie Scheffler, who's got a 30th birthday coming up tomorrow. Yep. And he is chasing that career Grand Slam. He needs a U.S. Open championship.
6: Yes.
5: He's even par. He's seven shots back. Is that too far back?
6: No, I don't think it is, okay. Especially on this golf course. I mean, he shot 72 in the first round and 68 in the second round, currently tied for 10th. And no, I don't think that's too far back. We've seen major championship winners come from seven shots back, and he's...
5: We just talked about your dad.
6: Yep.
5: With just nine holes to play, he's got 36.
6: Yes. And, this is the type of golf course for a plotter, a ball striker, a meticulous player, and he's the number one player in the world, and I think he has a great opportunity. There's a bunch of guys in front of him. Rory's at even par. You know, Gary Woodland's at even par. And
12: the guys in front of him, you're talking about Shoffley, yeah. You're talking about Morikawa, you're talking about Justin Thomas, Matt Fitzpatrick, and, of course, Wyndham Clark up there at 7.
6: Yep. And so I don't know if I got a feeling, but I just think he's not too far away.
12: Okay. Well, look, we're all tuning in for that. I think it's got to get a lot harder.
6: Oh, I agree.
12: It's going to have to get a lot harder.
6: I agree.
12: Otherwise, it's going to be tough to chase him down unless
6: shrink
12: it gets...
6: Shrink that up above him.
12: Speaking of Wyndham Clark, he was asked about that incident a year ago at Oakmont. Following the U.S. Open, he busted up a couple of historic lockers. We've talked about it a lot. That's probably the most egregious thing I can remember seeing, just because of the historic nature of that clubhouse. And it's still being brought up a year later. Here was Wyndham Clark's response after round number two.
13: Yeah, I mean, I've gotten a lot of grief since last year, rightfully so. The thing that's unfortunate is that's not who I am, what happened last year. And I'm hoping I can win back the fans that I had or some new fans because, it was a terrible incident. And, I really feel like I can show people that I'm fun and outgoing. I'm fierce, competitive, love the game, respect the game. And I just had a bad moment. So hopefully I can win those people back. And, I definitely feel like I'm in a better place and, hopefully a great weekend and a great rest of the year. Maybe I'll gain all those fans back.
12: What do you think?
6: Well, I think, one of the things that we pride ourselves on is forgiveness and that kind of thing. And at some point, we can either decide, hey, that's unforgivable, or we can allow him to make amends, and hopefully that's what he does.
12: Dang, had to go there with the whole Christian thing on me because I'm having a hard time letting that one go. But you're right, that would be the thing to do for sure. But I don't know. I think it's going to be hard. I looked at the comments after that was posted.
6: Yeah.
12: Not a lot of – and again, that's a challenge of society. I don't want to break off into that whole tangent. But there's still a lot of people that sits really, really rough with. And that's something he's going to have to deal with. He's going to have to battle that this weekend as well. That's a thing that's going to be on his mind. And I just keep thinking, karma is just one of those things that that would be a blow to the old karma if you can do that following one and then come back and win the very next year. Well, we'll see. Now, another incident that occurred out here was Wyndham Clark Joaquin Neiman chucked a club and got a two-shot penalty. So here's kind of how it all came to be. Here's Joaquin Neiman after his second round, 65, by the way.
6: Yes.
12: What a bounce back to make the cut. But here's how he described how this all came to be.
14: I finished my round this morning. I had 3 holes left, signed my scorecard, and then a referee came up to me and said that I need to talk to you. And I was like, sure, probably... I knew I had a misbehavior, but I felt like everybody had some, and it's never going to anything major, like two-shot penalty, So, he started talking to me, and they considered with the whole committee that it was, it was the right decision to give me a two-shot penalty, which I kind of like a little bit, obviously I was trying to argue back and try to don't get those two-shot penalty, but it's their decision, and I feel like, I wouldn't be happy seeing players throwing clubs and behaving that way, so I agree.
12: That's a stand-up comment.
6: Absolutely.
12: There's a lot of other ways that he could have talked about it.
6: Oh, yeah.
12: And, for him to say that, and by the way, one of the things that stood out to me when he was talking about that whole situation was that he knew other people had been frustrated and had probably thrown clubs, and it hadn't become major like a two-shot penalty.
6: Yes.
12: Okay. Let's put Neiman aside for a second. What is a major grievance right now in professional golf?
6: So a major grievance is probably taking too long.
12: Slow play. And yet... No one's ever penalized. Rarely are they penalized.
6: Yes.
12: Yes. So we're talking about fining him. Did he say anything major about a fine?
6: No.
12: He didn't. As far as we know, he didn't get a fine.
6: Right.
12: I think fines are useless. When people have that much money, fines don't mean
6: anything.
12: Doesn't matter. Hit him where it hurts. Yep. Major, he says, was a two-shot penalty.
6: Yes.
12: Like, I love that. That meant something.
6: Yes.
12: Because he was talk earlier about how he tries so hard every single day to get himself ready to play,
6: mm-hmm.
12: to be in a position to be able to compete. And when you have to give up two shots that you've worked so hard to conserve in tough conditions,
6: yeah,
12: that one hurts.
6: It's a hurt.
12: And it's not because of what money it might cost you. It's because of your opportunity to win.
6: Yes.
12: That's what these guys are chasing. So you know what? If you want to make some change, start giving guys two-shot penalties.
6: You got
12: to
6: start.
12: Look, I hate that Neiman had to be the whipping boy on this one, but you guarantee that. What? How did you say? You can guarantee it.
6: You can guarantee
12: that the next time somebody wants to chuck a club, they're going to be thinking about that two-shot penalty.
6: Yep. And hopefully this kind of morphs into not only conduct I'm becoming as a professional golfer, but hopefully it morphs into the slow play aspect and not fining or anything like that, but levying some shot.
12: I think that's what you, look, this is how you address any situation that
6: Absolutely.
12: Needs change.
6: Absolutely.
12: Two-shot penalty. Okay, let's hear more on how it blew up on him.
14: And yeah, I mean, I hit two terrible tee shots, came out of nowhere. I mean, hitting the golf ball at 8:30 p.m., I felt like my body wasn't quite there. And yeah, I mean, I had a bad lie on the third tee shot in between the fairways. And, you know, it was a pretty bad lie, and I saw a lot of ants there. And I was just asking the referee if there were fire ants, and he said no. And to be honest, I wasn't angry asking him, you know. I was pretty normal, pretty chill. Because I knew I needed to keep going and try to shoot the least possible. And, you know, after that shot, I hit it, I lay up, and it kind of like the whole frustration went inside me. I think they blew the horn already, and I'm not sure if they did or not. But after I hit that shot, I was like all the frustration that came inside me, and had my club on my hand, and I couldn't resist to throw it away. And yeah, I mean, I was looking around. There was no people, obviously, no one there. I'm not proud of it, but yeah, I mean, sometimes all the expectation of trying to play well and. You know, things doesn't go your way, you get frustrated, and that was me there.
12: Again,
6: the frustration was inside of me.
12: It was inside of me.
6: I had to throw it away.
12: And my hand was on the club, and I just couldn't resist to throw it away. Like, the honesty there is so great. Like, I love that. Like, I was ready to be like, yep, there's a live guy doing live things, right? I have a bias. I know I have a bias. You've listened to me. But I gotta tell you, I actually am more of a fan of Joaquin Neiman after listening to his comments.
6: And he's a great player, man.
12: And
6: he is really talented.
12: He bounced back. By the way, the penalty came down 20 like he, right after that, and you heard him talk about how the referee called him over. He didn't have much time to turn it around before on Friday he had to bounce back and play his second round, and here's how he did it.
15: How did you shoot 65? I mean, that's a lot going on from Thursday night, from finishing, from the penalty.
14: Yeah.
15: How did you do it?
14: It was hard. I mean, took me probably 30 minutes to get over it. Then 2 minutes to hit some tee shots, two putts, and then go out. And, yeah, I mean, nice birdie on the first and the second. So, yeah, it was a good start.
12: I mean, he just had to go.
6: Yeah. Yeah. And put it past you.
12: Yeah.
6: Yeah, and go.
12: And he used his little extra fire to go out there. And
6: that's what he said, yes.
12: He made an 11 on that hole, and he's playing the weekend. That's remarkable. That's unbelievable. How does that even work? That's wild. Joaquin Neiman. All right.
6: Yep.
12: Hey, when we come back, America's favorite caddy. 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
12: All right, welcome back to the show. Brian Taylor, Bob Casper from the 126th U.S. Open Championship here at Shinnecock. 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
8: here he is, the caddy, on Real Golf Radio.
12: Oh, yeah, the caddy joins us each and every week here on Real Golf Radio, but only once a year does it happen during his favorite event of the year, although I suspect it's been a little too kind and gentle for this guy. Caddy, am I right? Is this a little too green, a little too soft for your liking?
26: Well, actually, I think it's, given the way the course is put together with the fairway widths, everything, it's a 10 on doing the greens just right with the speed, the moisture. It's an absolute 10. They could not have nailed that any better. Now the question is on the weekend, you know, it blew pretty good today, maybe not quite as bad as yesterday, but it blew pretty good today. And if the wind lays down some, they're still going to probably need to keep the greens moist. And I think you'll see some pretty darn good scores, but you know, well, it's all dependent on the wind.
6: You know, Caddy, what I really like about this one is, so far, you know, last two or three U.S. Opens here at this golf course they've let the golf course get away. And I like that they're letting the golf course be playable and still the scores aren't low. And that's what's really, really cool about what John Boder and Haber's done.
26: I'm trying to remember back to 04. And that's the one that really was rough on Sunday. And I just don't remember the wind being like it is the first 2 days.
12: I don't either. No.
26: Yeah. I mean, if the wind had been like that on Sunday, we couldn't have played.
6: Yeah.
26: Because it would have been blowing balls off the greens all over the place. So the thing is, right, it's so it's really because of the way this place can dry out like it did in 2018 Saturday, mm-hmm. and like it did in 04 on the weekend, you have to do what they did to the greens these first 2 days. You have to keep them moist enough and slow enough. So the difference between 04 and 18 and this year is the rest of the golf course, the driving is significantly easier. The fairways are wider. It's not as difficult a golf course off the tee. Definitely tougher. Now, the chipping area around the green stuff is kind of interesting because the rough was cut closer back in 04 for sure. And you could kind of say, okay, does that make it easier or does that make it tougher? It kind of depends on how you grow the rough, things like that. Bottom line, the golf course is easier, period, tee to green than it's ever been for any Open Championship here. It's just easier. And you'll see that if the wind dies on the weekend and they really can't, let's say the forecast is for no wind. They can't cut the greens faster and not water it because we know anything can happen when you're on an island with water. Generally, they're water islands.
6: Yeah.
26: You just can't take that chance. So they just have to let it go. And, but you know, I got to tell you, I was talking to one of my friends today and saying how, you know, I want to see more pain. I don't want to see him shooting a bunch of 2, 3, 4 unders on the weekend if it doesn't blow. Cause that's what they'll do if it doesn't blow. But then I thought, you know what? If I walked out to Shinnecock to play it tomorrow with no wind, there's no chance I'm going to walk off that course saying that needs to be harder. I mean, it's just so tough. And you start realizing, you know, these guys are just that good. They're just that good. I will say this. I think they should get several demerits for missing 100-yard wide fairways. That's all I'm saying.
12: Yeah.
26: Even if it's blowing 20 sideways. Even if it's blown 20 sideways.
6: And you would know. You would know because you did the book here.
26: Oh, yeah. They're substantially wider. But I'm just saying, the sixth fairway at 300 yards is 100 yards wide.
6: Mm.
26: And a player who will not be named hit two balls out of bounds. Now, how do you hit two balls?
12: Oh, we've already talked about him.
6: Yeah.
26: Okay. Anyway, I mean, I feel, look, I got to tell you, what an amazing comeback from that.
12: Holy you think?
6: Wow.
26: Are you kidding me? I mean, that guy's world class. He is absolutely world class. It's a shame. It's a shame he's removed himself from competitive golf like he has. It's really a shame. If he was on the tour, top 5 player in the world on the tour, no question.
6: Yep.
26: I mean, he probably might have won a major, but I mean, that's a lot of people feel that, you know, that he's really that good.
12: Hey, Caddy, listen to his comments. We just talked about this in the last segment, but it's worth playing it because I think it was, you talk about first class. These comments were great. Have a listen.
14: And yeah, I mean, I hit 2 terrible tee shots, came out of nowhere. I mean, hitting the golf ball at 8:30 p.m., I felt like my body wasn't quite there. And yeah, I mean, I had a bad lie on the third tee shot in between the fairways. And, you know, it was a pretty bad lie, and I saw a lot of ants there. And I was just asking the referee if there were fire ants, and he said no. And to be honest, I wasn't angry asking him. You know, I was pretty normal, pretty chill. Because I knew I needed to keep going and try to shoot the least possible. And, you know, after that shot, I hit it, I lay up, and it kind of like the whole frustration went inside me. I think they blew the horn already, and I'm not sure if they did or not. But after I hit that shot, I was like all the frustration that came inside me, and had my club on my hand, and I couldn't resist to throw it away. And yeah, I mean, I was looking around, there was no people, obviously, no one there. I'm not proud of it, but yeah, I mean, sometimes, you know, all the expectation of trying to play well, and you know, things doesn't go your way, you get frustrated, and that was me there.
12: I mean, how good was I? Just the frustration built inside of me. My club was on the hand. My hand was on the club, and I couldn't resist to throw it away. I was so good. So good. I mean,
26: who has been there, done that? If you haven't been there, done that, I don't know what. I mean, you have. You probably have bigger psychological issues if you haven't.
12: Or you don't care enough. That's what it comes down to.
26: You know where he had me in that conversation? He had me at. He had me at on my third tee shot. Yeah. That's where I'm like, okay. Let me sum that up real quickly for those of us who may have been distracted while he was doing his interview or weren't listening or maybe you lost signal. I'll sum up what he just said. I entered the zone of temporary insanity.
6: Yeah, that's it.
12: Yeah. And he was trying to get relief from fire ants. I mean, you can't blame him, right? I mean, you can't blame him.
26: You got to go for it, right? Yeah. I mean, they can only say no.
12: Which they did. By the way, so the other thing that comes is he talked about how major that penalty was. And, you know, he says, I knew other people had had frustrations, but nobody had been penalized major like a two-shot penalty. And the thing that stands out to me, because you talked about slow play and how you wanted to, you have a recipe to solve slow play. Look, he said it, the answer's right there. He said a major penalty. You know, if you fine these guys $1,000, $10,000, they don't care. But you add two when they're trying so hard in a situation like that. You know what? I guarantee the next time someone wants to chuck a club, they're thinking about Joaquin Niemann's two-shot penalty.
26: A fine is relative to your income. If I am a billionaire and I get a $300 speeding ticket, does it really inspire me to stop speeding?
6: No.
26: No. A two-shot penalty is the same penalty for everybody. A penalty stroke is the same penalty for everyone. Doesn't matter whether they're a Monday qualifier or the best player in the world.
6: Yeah.
26: And that is that nobody, I promise you, guys will start playing faster if there's a penalty shot coming up.
12: Yeah.
26: But my solution was actually much more interesting, and it applied more to golf in general.
12: Okay. Much more interesting, huh?
26: And I don't know if we want to give up this for this U.S. Open show. But
12: do we? Do we? That's a good question.
26: Nah. I think we can bring it up later because we should really honor Shinnecock, and let's talk about the U.S. Open.
6: Okay, let me refine it a little bit. Refine it a little bit when we do talk about it, you got it. You got it right on.
12: Yeah, I'm anxious to hear this because that's definitely something to talk about. So here's one for you. I was listening in with a media gang that was talking to Dustin Johnson after his round, and he talked about three times in the bunkers he hit rocks. One out of the bunker hit a rock, and he said his ball went 5 yards left of where it should have gone. The second time, ball went straight up in the air. And I couldn't help but think about you and the Funkster playing with Phil here in 04 and that shot on 17. And you guys called it. I think that had to have been what happened. I don't know if it was ever substantiated, but I think listening to DJ, that's all I could think about was Phil's shot on 17.
26: Yeah, the composition of that bunker sand, it has those tiny little rocks in it, and that's just how it's always been there.
12: Yeah.
26: And we've seen a number of putts this week that bounce. Those bounces are hitting little rocks that no one noticed had come out of the bunker onto the green. That's what those are. And I've seen both the putts that hit the rocks, the most severe one in the hole from like 30 feet. That's the best part.
12: Really?
26: It actually bounced with both. Yeah, I think it got one for Sam Burns and somebody else got one, but they were long putts and they hit the rock and went in. So, but that's what that is. That's what that's bouncing on. Yeah.
12: Yeah. Interesting. Yeah. All right. Hey, listen, we got to take a quick break. We'll come back. We got to get more into this. Look, we've got so much to talk about. Do you have thoughts on the USGA's joint statement about the distance study? They got some more things. They're not sure if the golf ball is going to do what they hope it will do, and they're going to take the next few years to go through some additional study. I think it's pretty interesting. So we'll ask you about that and then go through this golf course and the way this leaderboard sits. At the halfway point of the 126th U.S. Open here at Shinnecock, you're listening to Real Golf Radio.
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12: All right, welcome back. It's Real Golf Radio. Brian Taylor, Bob Casper, and America's favorite caddy here at Shinnecock, 126th U.S. Open Championship. So, I just give us your take, caddy. You got Wyndham Clark out there shooting 64-69. He's 7 under par. And he's got a four-shot lead on the rest of the field. But then that rest of the field, look, Matt Fitzpatrick. I practically guaranteed Fitzpatrick would win a major this year, and here he is right there in position. Xander Schauffele, Sam Stevens, Tom Kim, Colin Morikawa, Justin Thomas. Even throw in Harry Higgs, for crying out loud. I mean, I love this stuff. It's a great-looking leaderboard. Do you think Wyndham is going to go out and Martin Keimer us here, or is this thing going to tighten up and get exciting for the weekend?
1: The Martin Keimer thing is extremely unlikely. The way you're looking at it, if you're the guy's got a four shot lead, first of all, Wyndham Clark is, if you built a golfer physically, he might be Wyndham Clark. The guy, he's an amazing golf swing. You can't swing it much better than Wyndham Clark swings a golf club. He hits it miles and miles. He's got a good short game. I mean, the guy is so galactically talented.
12: And he currently has a hot putter, yes. Red hot putter.
6: Yes.
1: Yeah. And, you know, he hits a couple of wayward tee shots. They end up in the worn-out gallery areas.
12: Yep.
1: Where he's got
12: Bob pointed that out.
6: I pointed that out. Yep.
1: Back-to-back 14 and 15. So, you know, and he actually made a very good bogey on 16. He could have made double or triple there real easy. That third bunker shot, second bunker shot, that was not easy to get out of there. And then he hit a beautiful iron in there, almost made par. So yeah, he's playing great, but you kind of have to just ignore, like if you're in second through whatever, you have to just kind of just mentally throw him out and say, I'm not four or five shots behind. I'm actually tied for the lead. Let's just play from here. Like where Scheffler is, for example. Scotty's got to be thinking I'm three back, not seven back.
6: Right.
1: Because it's not unusual at all, no matter who you are, unless your initials are TW. On this golf course, in this tournament, that you could not win at being at seven under right now so easily, it's not even funny. So you certainly, I mean, nobody's given up. And I think a lot of guys are looking just to see, well, let's see what happens tomorrow because it's Shinnecock, and then let's see what happens Sunday.
6: How far is too far back?
1: Well, you have to go, that's where you have to go to the three under, being the virtual too far back lead, right?
6: Yep.
1: You can go, and it's tough to say. If it doesn't blow very much, they're going to keep the greens, I think, moist enough just in case, because they don't want to run into it crisping out too much like Saturday afternoon 2018. So if it doesn't blow too much, look, we just saw a 65, and I think some good scores today.
6: Yep.
1: With a tough golf course. So you could see a 64, a 63. You could see quite a few guys shooting 67s or 66s if the wind lays down. And that can bring a whole lot of guys into it. And so, I mean, realistically, if we say that something like six or seven under might win the tournament, which it very likely could, you know, you could be three over, win the tournament, four over. You could make the cut and win the tournament right now. So nobody's out of it.
12: Hey, chew on this one for a sec, Caddy. 60 years ago this weekend, there was a man who was seven shots down with nine holes to play, chasing down the king, Arnold Palmer, at Olympic Club, and would go on to win his second U.S. Open. One Billy Casper.
6: Who dat?
1: Mr. Palmer saw an unfriendly ghost.
12: I like it.
1: You know?
12: But Rory's seven shots back with 36 to play.
1: Yeah, this is I think we're in for a pretty fun weekend. Again, I mean, we can't predict anything because of the wind, but it's going to be, and look at the, there's like, I don't know if the board has it right now, but the leaderboard after Friday afternoon, virtually everybody in the top seven had won a major. That's quite a statement for how good everything is. If a lot of people say, hey, you know, the leaderboard defines how good the setup and the golf course are. Well, it was pretty awesome. You don't usually see guys, in, like every guy was basically a major championship winner. So, and that's true at the top board. I think Fitzpatrick's the guy to be careful for. To watch out for, because he's kind of like
6: he's rolling.
1: Got a memo to everybody.
6: Yeah,
1: he may actually be the number one player in the world right now. Now, Scotty.
12: Hmm. Wow, there's a statement.
6: Yeah.
1: Well, he's taken Scotty down recently.
6: Yeah.
1: He's played really well. He may actually be the guy right now, and I can tell you this: that guy, he can play under the gun. He's proven that. He's not scared of anything. He's got that mentality, and he's won the U.S. Open.
6: Yep.
1: So I think but then the best player, the best U.S. Open player in the field is probably Xander Schauffele. He's played what, 11 U.S. Opens, and he's finished top like 15 in almost all of them.
6: Yeah.
1: He's Mr. U.S. Open. And look out for Xander. And Morikawa played a great round. And, you know, if his back is okay, you know, he's a good ball striker. Doesn't hurt to be a great ball striker with a good iron play on this golf course. So,
12: Well, ball striker. Cool, there, you mentioned ball striking, yep. Right? I know you wouldn't give me anything on proximity last week, but ball striking was one that I went to, and that's the total of a player's rank in both total driving and greens in regulation. Scottie Scheffler's number one. Matt Fitzpatrick is number three. Ludwig Colin Morikawa's number six. Oberg is number seven. Right? I mean, so you start looking, even Mao. Look at Mao is 13th. And he's up there, you know. So you look at the guys on the leaderboard. There's your ball strikers.
6: Yep.
26: I would weight it a little bit, and I would weight it. I'd look at more like the best ball strikers with irons, and then see how that adds up. Scotty's not having his normal "I'm the best ball striker with an iron" year statistically, I believe.
6: Correct.
26: I thought I saw that somewhere.
6: Correct. But he's better driving. He's got a better year driving the ball and getting a little bit more distance, and better with his putter and his short game right now.
26: And the putter and short game are nice here for sure, but the driving's not as big a factor. You just you can hit it fairly crooked out here. I mean, you could still get in some bad areas, but it's very generous off the tee, right?
6: So. Caddy, so. So weather report for tomorrow or for today, Saturday, high of 77 with the winds west-northwest at 10 to 20 miles an hour.
26: Okay, so that's not howling. A little rough. Yeah, I mean, it's a little less than it was. It's probably more like it was today.
6: Mm-hmm. Yeah.
26: A little less than Thursday.
6: Yep.
26: So, I mean, you still... And the west northwest, so that's back to that's
6: another direction. And 5 to 10 on Sunday.
26: Yeah. Well, there you go. The 5 to 10 Sunday.
6: It's going to be a shootout.
26: There's going to be some good numbers fired up on Sunday.
6: Yep.
26: And I think the cool thing, I think the USGA is what I kind of find interesting. Now, look, I'm a fan of tightening up the fairways and making it tighter off the tee. That's just in my U.S. Open brain. That it should be tight off the tee. But it is kind of cool that I think the philosophy this week was kind of like, you know what? It's a great golf course. We're just going to change the flag sticks from a Shinnecock flag to a U.S. Open flag and just go play and see what happens.
12: Yeah.
26: You know, it's pretty cool.
6: And
26: it's
6: tuck them a little bit.
12: Well, but like the caddy said, there's not very many places to put them, right?
6: No, there isn't because of the effective area of the greens.
26: There's not much tuckable. Like on number 18, there's basically nowhere to put a pin on 18 except where it was today.
6: Yeah.
26: There's not very much moving around you can do. That's a really – and 9's another really steep green.
6: Yes.
26: You have a fair amount of room on number 1. But for the most part, that number 11 doesn't really have a pin placement. It's a very steep green. That hole – I can't decide – whether 11's like the greatest par three or just not that or too much. It's that hole's so difficult, but it's kind of cool. But oh, is it difficult? Man. Yeah.
12: Dude, we sat on 11 today. They've got some tall bleachers up there, and you can just sit there and watch shots into 11, then tee shot on 12. It was super fun to watch those guys.
6: Great.
12: I mean, that shot is, it'll get your attention. And the guys that knock it on make it look so easy. And then if you just miss a little bit, either left or long, it's like, forget about it.
6: And with the moisture in the green, that the length of that hole, 135 yards, with the moisture in the green, if it comes up a little bit short and checks and spins back, it comes down close to off the front of the green or down in the bunker.
26: So... on that hole, Brian, since you were watching it, is my statement correct or a little off here? You saw a number of really good shots that ended up down the hill towards the bunker.
12: No, I mean, they looked like good shots. You know what it felt like? Honestly, it felt like the good shots were right next to the hole. It was the ones where they clearly misjudged the wind. That's the biggest thing, is they're just misjudged the wind.
26: Here's what I'm talking about. I saw some balls that were 15 feet from the hole on a uphill into the wind par three. They were 15 feet from the hole and went down towards the bunker. I That's what I kind of don't.
12: Down to the front right. That's true. Yeah. If you messed with that front right and you had a little spin. Now that's what's different, right? Is you mentally, and this is what we talked to the guys today when we had a chance to visit with them, is how do you mentally sort of shift to the idea that you have to play for a soft green as opposed to what you would expect to be a bouncer coming in there, right?
26: I think you can also look at that hole though as saying, yeah, I mean, maybe it demands a little too much and penalizes a good shot. You almost have to hit a great shot to stay up near that and not come off that green, not just a good one. So, however, if you hit a great shot, it's fine. Yep. And it's maybe just one of those things where this is testing your mental side.
6: Yeah.
26: Like, you don't want to sit there and go, oh, come on, what do I need to do? I hit that shot 12.

0: to stay up near that and not come off that green, not just a good one. So, however, if you hit a great putt, it's fine. And it's maybe just one of those things where it's, this is testing your mental side.
1: Yeah.
0: Like, you don't want to sit there and go, oh, come on, what do I need to do? I hit that shot 12 feet right in the hole and the thumbs in the, you go there and you're, the U.S. Open's eating you alive.
1: Yep. Yeah. Yeah. No doubt about it. So, no doubt about it.
2: Hey, by the way, we got just a 2 minutes left here. So in our way too early major predictions, Bob and I went with Scottie Scheffler. And Scheff is even par through 36 holes, tied for 11th, which normally you'd say, hey, that's right where you want to be for one of these things. Bryson DeChambeau. Sorry, Caddy, down the road.
1: Yep.
0: Well, you know, you made me pick him 3 years ago. For this. I mean,
2: and Dalt's not here, but Dalt did say Brooks was going to repeat.
1: Yep.
2: But maybe the hand wasn't as healthy as what he led on to believe. 73-77 for Brooks.
1: And Patrick Cantlay's down the road, too, plus six.
2: Yeah, but that was a pick for Ronimink.
1: Oh, that's true.
2: Yeah.
0: A lot of my picks are wishful thinking. You know, I'm not putting my money down on any of these. Not that I do that anyway, but My picks are kind of wishful thinking to some degree. Like, I'd wanted Spieth to win the Masters because it would have been so cool.
1: Yep.
0: And, you know, Scotty on his birthday obviously would be pretty neat. There's a definite – Scotty's far from done.
2: Yeah,
1: he is.
2: Hey, look, he shot four shots better in the second round than he did in the first round.
1: Yep.
2: So if he does that again, game on.
0: Yeah, so we'll just have to see. Wyndham Clark, you know, he's awesome, but – it's the U.S. Open, and he's played in, I think they said 18 majors, and he's had two top 20s in 18 majors.
2: Well, one of them was a dub. So there you go.
0: One of them was a pretty big one.
2: Yeah. Good stuff. Good stuff, Caddy. Yeah. We're out of time, but thanks, man. Enjoy the weekend of the U.S. Open, my friend.
0: Thank you, gentlemen.
2: There you go. That's the Caddy right here on Real Golf Radio. And thanks again to everyone who joined us. Also, a special shout out to all the fathers out there. Happy Father's Day. And to all the golfers, just enjoy our national championship here at Shinnecock. For our producer, Dave Glauser, Bob Casper, and Brian Taylor, we'll see you next week right here on Real Golf Radio.

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0: Welcome into the Saturday Show 97.5, the KSL Sports Zone. Christian Esparza, Alex Napolis, thank you for making us a part of your Saturday morning. Alex, it's a big show today.
1: It's a big show.
0: It's a huge show.
1: We have something really, really important and something really, really interesting coming up here on Tuesday, and we're excited to dive in and break it all down as we get ready for what we believe and what I think a lot of people believe here inside the state of Utah will be a franchise-changing decision for the Utah Jazz.
0: Yeah, this is the last show where it's speculation.
1: Yes.
0: Right? This is the last show where we don't know who's going to be suiting up. And then come Tuesday night, it's going to be such a big night. They're having a draft party, obviously, and then we're going to have the roundtable show on the station as we always do. It's going to be great. We're sending Ben Anderson over to New York right now. He's flying out there as we speak. So we're blowing it out, man, because yes, the Jazz have the number two pick. They're going to add a phenomenal talent. And I think that's the biggest thing is finally knowing who it's going to be after months of speculation
1: after so
0: and
1: much
0: guessing.
1: Discourse,
0: and,
1: yeah.
0: That's what we're going to talk about today because there's new stuff coming out, right?
1: Absolutely. But every day. And, you know, of course, take it with a grain of salt because it is lying season and this is the part, this is the time of year where everybody wants to have some type of advantage. So, and some type of, you know, smoke screens out there and wanting to misdirect people essentially as you get ready for Tuesday night, because ultimately I think if you're the Washington Wizards, if you're the Utah Jazz, you don't want what your plan is out there. And Austin Age has come on the station and has said and has talked about not even telling his wife.
0: And I believe the hope is to get Austin on again Monday,
1: yes,
0: the day before the draft. So that would be great, you
1: absolutely
0: know, to hear his thoughts one final time. But Alex, we'll start there because, as you mentioned, it's lying season, and if you're the Wizards, right, you want to try and, you know, there's an infamous story of when the Celtics were the number one pick and they traded down with Philly and Philly drafted Markel Fultz and he was a bust and the Celtics ended up getting their guy Jason Tatum, which is who they wanted all along, but they were able to essentially fleece Philly for that pick, right? That's what the Wizards want to do to the Jazz. Ironically enough, Danny Ainge is in the front office for the Jazz and his son Austin runs it. He's the president. So good luck aging the Jazz when they've got Ainge squared in the front office, right? But the Wizards are trying to dangle AJ DeBonta over the Jazz's heads and say, okay, well, if you want him, you know, maybe we'll take him. So if you want him so bad, you'll have to trade up. We don't even know if AJ DeBonta is who the Jazz want, right? Because again, three prospects between DeBonta, Cam Boozer, and Darren Peterson, I think they'd be happy with any one of the three. I think at this point, the Jazz do have their guy nailed down. As you mentioned, they're not telling anybody, so we don't know who it's going to be, but I guess we'll see come draft night if they do trade up to one. I personally don't think they will. Sounds like most people don't think the Jazz are going to trade up, because why would you, right?
1: Yeah, and I've seen a lot of trade down discourse online as well.
0: For Utah.
1: Whether or not they try to entice Memphis to make a decision similar to the one that happened, that Celtics draft you were just talking about, where the Jazz can dangle some opportunities in front of the Memphis Grizzlies or somebody below them and say, hey, look, if they believe that the guy that they want will still be available if they trade down, then that's something that's still on the table. I don't expect, nor do I feel that's going to happen.
0: Trading down.
1: But I did see a lot of discourse online of people talking about, well, what if the Jazz do this?
0: I think at that point, it's just people bored.
1: Yeah. I think it's just people.
0: It's just people bored.
1: It's just people, you know, wanting to throw their theories out there and wanting to have the conversations, because, I mean, it is a conversation that I'm sure even the Jazz front office had. But again, I don't feel like that will be the case. I think ultimately, whatever happens with Washington, whether they take AJ DeBonta, whether they take Darren Peterson, whether they take Cam Boozer, whether they completely come out of left field and take someone unexpected, I think that the Jazz will make their selection at number two rather than trading it down.
0: Or up.
1: I
0: agree. But the latest discourse, so I think it was yesterday morning / Thursday, middle of the night-ish, all of a sudden there's this momentum for Darren Peterson to be the number one pick.
1: Yes.
0: And it's kind of come out of nowhere. But you had Jonathan Givony saying that he's had Darren Peterson as his number one player in the draft, you know, the entire time, and he's been pounding the table for that. draft quote unquote expert, I guess. And then Jeremy Wu, ESPN's draft analyst, in his final draft rankings, moved Darren Peterson into the number one spot over AJ DeBonta for whatever that means. Now, that doesn't mean anything, but it's funny now that 3-4 days before the draft, you're getting all of this discourse where the lottery night happens and it's, oh, the Wizards have the number one pick. They're taking AJ DeBonta. And are we tired of talking about that same storyline and we decide to change our minds now? Or is this a smokescreen?
1: No, I think it comes into, what was it, Monday morning when I woke up and there was a report from Shams Charania from ESPN, who, of course, says that Darren Peterson cancels his workouts with with his remaining teams.
0: Right, and that's part of it as well.
1: After he goes and visits Washington, and then, of course, our own Ben Anderson drops out that his camp fully believes and is very confident that he's going to be the number one overall pick. That's just adding on to what was happening already on earlier in the week where, you know, he cancels his workouts and then everybody just kind of brings it back and says, yeah, Darren Peterson's going to be number one. And I think, you know, everything heading into the college football, or excuse me, heading into the college basketball season was that Darren Peterson was going to be the number one.
0: And before I still think, all the cramping stuff.
1: Before all the cramping, before the season even started, Darren Peterson was at the top of everybody's board. And I don't think that has... Maybe not necessarily that has changed among what the NBA GMs believe.
0: So to rehash what you're saying, the timeline of this week, Monday morning, Darren Peterson had a workout with Washington, went really well, went so well that he decides to cancel his workout with Utah, not because it has anything to do with Utah or the Jazz or not wanting to play for that organization. It has nothing to do with that. It's simply because his workout with Washington went so well, and he believes he's going to be the number one pick. Then 3 days later, all the quote-unquote draft analysts are saying, oh, yeah, he's at the top of the board. He's our number one player in the draft now. So, again, is it all a smokescreen, or is any of this real? Is, you know, the pick going to come in, number one, and is it going to be AJ DeBonta? Or are the Wizards going to take Darren Peterson and DeBonta is going to be on the board for Ryan Smith, the Angels, and the Utah Jazz?
1: I will say Monday afternoon after the after Ben Anderson drops his article about the Darren Peterson situation, I did hear a collective cheer across the Utah Valley because I think a lot of people thought that AJ DeBonta will be a Jazz man.
0: Yeah. If you stop talking for a second, you could
1: hear heard it.
0: It like echoes up
1: it.
0: From Provo, right? Yeah,
1: absolutely. And you know what, man? I think, again, no matter what the Washington Wizards decide to do, whether it is Peterson, whether it is AJ, whether it is Cam Boozer, the Jazz will have – I think that's part of the shine, I guess, of having the number two overall pick. That's part of the opportunity that you get at the number two overall pick, is that you still have, especially in this draft.
0: Yeah.
1: You know, I don't know if I can say this about last year's draft. I don't know if I can say this about the some other drafts, but in this draft particularly, I think you have four guys at the top who can really be franchise changing players, and the Jazz are essentially going to have three guys to pick from that can be that player that the Angels and that the front office and that the Utah Jazz believe that can, it's someone that can be your best player for, you know, in the next 5-6 years plus.
0: Well, you know what this all reminds me of? It's funny because this happens all the time, right? You're locked into AJ DeBonta being the number one pick, and it's a storyline for months, and then all of a sudden, days before the draft, there's rumors trying to change the boards, trying to change the betting odds and the prediction markets. And this, I tweeted this out yesterday. This is so reminiscent of the 2023 draft when Brandon Miller was the number two pick to Charlotte. Everybody knew that was the pick and Scoot Henderson was going to go number three. But for some reason, hours before the draft, Shams Charania, ESPN's insider, and I believe that was his first year as the insider for ESPN.
1: I think you're right.
0: Or maybe it was his last year for The Athletic. I can't remember. But either way, hours before the draft, out of nowhere, Shams tweets that Scoot Henderson is gaining serious momentum to be the number two pick to Charlotte.
1: Mm-hmm.
0: Everybody bets on that to happen, and what happens during the draft? Charlotte takes Brandon Miller and Scoot goes number three to Portland. And so Shams got in all this trouble because he works for ESPN, and they, of course, at the time had their ESPN bet, and they're funded by, you know, all these betting companies and stuff. And it's like, you can't do that.
1: That's not okay, right? Yeah, that to me just sounds like agent talk.
0: Right.
1: Agents trying to drum up, in this case, right, trying to drum up Scoot Henderson, right? They want the number two pick. They want to have that attached to his name, essentially. And so the agents drive it up, and then, of course, it gets to Shams, and Shams, being a media person, reports it. Right.
0: So is all this media talk from Darren Peterson's camp?
1: That's where I'm kind of going with it, man. Is you know, the competition has always been there between AJ and Darren. It goes back to the AAU days. It goes back to the high school days of, you know, jockeying for who's the number one player, right?
0: Yeah.
1: It happened when AJ DeBonta signs with BYU. He is the number one prospect, and then all of a sudden Darren Peterson overtakes him as the number one prospect, and so Darren Peterson heads into the college basketball season as the number one recruit, mm-hmm. right? It's jockeying for position. It's jockeying for who's the number one, right? I am better than you. And that's kind of what this feels like. Maybe there was someone within Darren Peterson's camp who seriously felt like AJ DeBonta was going to be the number one overall pick. They go out and they say, hey, we're going to cancel all of our workouts and all of the rest of our things because our guy's going to be the number one overall pick. We want his name to be attached with the number one overall pick, not AJ DeBonta's. What this feels like.
0: Even if they don't actually feel that way, they're trying to will it into existence.
1: Exactly.
0: Right?
1: Yeah, exactly.
0: They're trying to make Washington second guess themselves and say, you know what, maybe we should take this Darren Peterson guy, because as you're saying, and you know, this is a point that we've talked about before the college basketball season, Darren Peterson was the guy. Like, mm-hmm. for as good as AJ DeBonta is and was, and everybody knew that AJ was going to be a great prospect at BYU, Darren Peterson was better.
1: Right.
0: Darren Peterson was the guy. And the reason that we're kind of so familiar, obviously, is because with the Jazz sitting at two, we've been doing a lot of homework on Darren Peterson. Because a lot of people think he could be coming here. So now you're to this point where you've been talking yourself basically into Darren Peterson. And it's like, okay, is that even going to happen? Or are we just going to have AJ come here finally? Or is it going to be Cam and none of this matters? And that would be the funniest outcome, I think. But.
1: Well, it absolutely would be, right? Washington holds all the cards. They hold all the power. They can throw a wrinkle in everybody's draft board by going out of left field. Everybody's talking about Darren Peterson and AJ DeBonta. No one's talking about Cam Boozer as the number one overall pick. But I still think that Cam Boozer has done enough, has shown enough to earn being in the conversation of being the number one overall pick.
0: Number one, even. Not just number two to the Jazz. You think number one to Washington?
1: I think it's three at the top, and everybody's caught up in AJ, and everybody's caught up in Darren, and that's fine. But I think Cam Boozer has done enough to earn being a part of that conversation, which to say again is the Washington Wizards hold all the cards and they can throw a wrench in everybody's plans by taking Cam Boozer number one.
0: Maybe that's part of it. Maybe they do want Cam, and that's why you're hearing so much AJ smoke. And then when it's like, okay, well, the Jazz are fine with Darren Peterson, then it's like, oh, wait, actually, maybe the Wizards will take Darren Peterson instead.
1: Right. And then, oh, on draft night, whoops.
0: Yeah. So somebody to trade up. Then the Wizards are like, actually, Cam was our guy all along.
1: Exactly. Exactly.
0: I don't know, man. And that's what – it's exhausting, but it's a lot of fun, right, with this draft cycle, especially this year specifically, because there's two players with local ties, and all three are just incredible talents. And not to mention Caleb Wilson. I feel bad kind of leaving him out, but he's not quite the same tier as a prospect as the other three guys. But the Utah Jazz are – they're in a spot, number one, that hopefully they're not going to be in for a very long time.
1: Right.
0: Right. They're in a spot where they have a chance to really add a player who could be a top five player in the league, whether that is AJ or Darren Peterson. So I want to talk about some of these prospects again. I know we spent a little bit of time on it last week, but basically.
1: Before we move on to that, how much do we read into Trae Young not taking his player extension?
0: So Trae Young has a player option, and he declined it.
1: Right.
0: This offseason. And the funny thing with the NBA is the free agency is after the draft. So it would be funny. We're hearing now that he's declining his player option. the presumption is that they are expected to renegotiate anyways on a new contract, but maybe he's announcing that he's declining it now because he heard they're going to take Darren Peterson, right? They're both ball-dominant guards. Darren says he wants to be a point guard. So I definitely wouldn't be shocked, right?
1: My mind ultimately thinks that he will – they'll work it out, right? They'll re-sign. He'll take an extension with Washington, and he'll be a part of the Washington Wizards team. But, you know, there's that little voice in the back of my head that's like, hey, what if he doesn't? And what if this is all true? What if Darren Peterson is going to be the number one overall pick to essentially fill in that void that Trae Young will leave behind?
0: I could see it.
1: Yeah.
0: And that trade never made sense. And same with the Anthony Davis one, right? Of course, they didn't know that they were going to be in this position, the number one overall pick to, you know, get their choice of players from this draft. But it looked incredibly stupid, you know.
1: If it would. You made it that trade. Absolutely would.
0: I know they didn't give up a lot, right? They gave up, I think, just a couple vets, right? What's his name? CJ McCollum. I don't even remember the other players.
1: Right.
0: It was essentially CJ McCollum for Trae Young. But why do that?
1: Oh, it's also funny. We had that Washington guy to come on a couple weeks ago, and he talked about how bought in, I guess, the fan base was on Trae Young, how bought in the front office is on Trae Young.
0: Yeah, and he sounded really high on him.
1: And everybody was really high on Trae Young, and now all of a sudden he's declining his player option.
0: And you're hearing, too, that the Heat might be interested in him.
1: There you go. I still think ultimately they renegotiate. He ends up signing a deal with Washington, and it works out. But again, that just seeing that breaking news notification of hey, Trae Young is opting out of his player extension, his player option. There's that voice in the back of your head that says, "Oh," conveniently timed with all this Darren Peterson stuff, by the way.
0: Yeah, that's conveniently timed. Yeah,
1: conveniently timed. And so again, that's where that little voice in the back of the head comes from that says, "Hey, what if this is all? What if it's not that smokescreen that we thought it was? What if the Washington Wizards are actually going to take Darren Peterson number one.
0: So, gut feeling right now,
1: What
0: do you think? You think Washington really goes Darren Peterson?
1: Oh, man. Gut feeling right now, I still think AJ DeMonts is the number one overall.
0: Okay.
1: And then the Jazz will pick between Darren Peterson and Cam Boozer.
0: I had a dream.
1: Oh!
0: For what it's worth.
1: Okay.
0: And this was the night that all this Darren Peterson stuff happened, but I've got a newborn, so I went to bed early.
1: Yeah.
0: So I missed all of that. I woke up to it.
1: Mm-hmm.
0: So essentially my dream was timed up with all this stuff. I had a dream that the Wizards took Darren Peterson and the Jazz drafted AJ DeBonsi.
1: Okay. All right.
0: Do you think the Jazz?
1: I guess we'll see where we're at next Saturday, man, when we're sitting here.
0: You think the Jazz would pass on AJ?
1: No, come on now. Well, okay.
0: For Cam?
1: That is an interesting question.
0: Right. That's why I'm asking.
1: That is an interesting question because of the ties both of those guys have to the Utah Jazz.
0: Right. I guess the way I should ask it, like, is it a 100% guarantee that if AJ DeBonta is on the board when the Jazz pick that they draft him?
1: I am genuinely curious how much of a conundrum the Utah Jazz front office would be if AJ and Cam Boozer are both available at 2.
0: Yeah.
1: Because obviously, right, AJ, the BYU prospect has the ties to Provo. There was that funny clip with him in Gilbert Arenas where he's like, Utah's not a city. Talking about Gilbert Arenas asking him if he wants to stay home, etc. And then you have, of course, the familial tie with Carlos Boozer, who is a scout in the front office for the Utah Jazz, and both of them being available at 2, I think would be a very interesting situation.
0: Yeah. That'd be crazy.
1: And, you know, how much the Jazz war room would be scrambling on who to pick.
0: Well, I think regardless of who they're picking between, I know the front office is split. You know, even if the day the draft comes and they have their consensus on the board, right? But they're still fans of each of those three players in the room.
1: Yeah.
0: So, yeah, no matter who they're picking between, somebody's going to be like, oh, that's my guy. He fell to us.
1: I wonder if the arguments that Austin Ainge was talking about with his dad, I wonder if that's part of it, whether it's AJ, whether it's Cam.
0: Yeah, I bet.
1: Yeah.
0: Or Darren.
1: Yeah.
0: And not even his own dad, like, Carlos Boozer.
1: Yeah.
0: Probably pounded the table pretty hard.
1: To be a fly on that wall, Christian.
0: Well, and Austin said that that Carlos Boozer is involved when they, you know, even if they don't bring these players in for workouts, but they take them out to dinner and stuff. Carlos is involved in those.
1: Yep.
0: And it's a very select group of people. Like, it's not the entire front office. I mean, I don't want to leave anybody out, but Austin basically mentioned it was, I know he said Danny, Will Hardy, Carlos, maybe Justin Zanuck.
1: I can't remember.
0: But they bring Carlos.
1: Right.
0: And it's like one of the prospects' dads.
1: Yes.
0: So I think that's super interesting, obviously, but it is. We knew it was going to be interesting when we knew that Cam was coming down the pipeline and then Caden next year. So, I mean, must be a proud dad, obviously.
1: Oh, absolutely. Absolutely. Again, just being involved in the conversation of these guys can go number one overall. And he had a tremendous season this year. I know Duke didn't necessarily reach the levels that they wanted to, but there was a lot shown from Cam Boozer to prove and to show that he was and earned that National Player of the Year award.
0: But he's third.
1: Yeah.
0: Behind AJ and Darren.
1: Yep.
0: At least that's what they're telling me.
1: At least that's what we're seeing.
0: I know. Okay, let's take a break. Coming up next, I know we're draft heavy. It's a big show today. So we're going to stick with the draft. We're going to talk about some of the pros and cons with some of these prospects as far as AJ and Cam and Darren Peterson. We're going to talk about what the Jazz potentially might be getting with who they draft. So we'll do that next. Stick with us. And Chandler Holt, Jazz Insider, is going to join us at 11. Stick with it as well. So stay tuned. It's the Saturday Show, 97.5, the KSL Sports Zone.
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3: 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Austin Ainge, kind enough to join us. 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

0: Welcome back to the Saturday Show, 97.5, the KSL Sports Zone. Christian Esparza, Alex Napolis. Thank you for making us a part of your weekend. Tuning in. Alex, before we dip back into the draft, it's going to be very draft heavy today, obviously, with the NBA draft coming up quick on Tuesday. We've got some other Jazz news that we've got to hit real fast. Walker Kessler, the Utah Jazz, still not quite on the same page. Walker Kessler going to be a restricted free agent once free agency begins. Sounds like there's an offer on the table. There was a bit of drama this week, and Walker kind of had to come out and clear the air.
1: Yes. Walker Kessler, essentially, what was the number being thrown out there? 5 years.
0: It's
1: about $140 million.
0: Yeah, which would equate to $28 million per year.
1: That was the number thrown out there this week for Walker Kessler. Essentially, it sounds like they're at an impasse right now because of Walker's camp wants a little bit more. Everybody from national media picks up the story. Sam Amick, Brian Windhorst. And his podcast, and they were talking about Walker Kessler being unhappy. That in turn leads to a lot of discourse online from Utah Jazz fans being upset that Walker Kessler is unhappy. And then, of course, Walker Kessler jumps on Instagram and says, hey, you don't plant roots where you don't want to be, essentially. And
0: he comes out and says he wants to be in Utah.
1: Comes out, says he wants to be in Utah, and we'll see where that then leaves negotiations. I do believe that Walker Kessler wants to be a Utah Jazz man.
0: Yeah. They don't need to sign him yesterday or the day before or today or tomorrow. I mean,
1: right.
0: We can maybe, I know they're focused on the draft, right? But there's still a chance that he gets locked up before free agency begins and it doesn't matter. Or maybe they let him test the market. If his team really thinks that he could get more money because the Jazz are going to get the opportunity to match, I would be shocked if somebody makes an offer that the Jazz wouldn't be willing to match. Just because Walker Kessler's not that type of player. If you look at that $28 million per year number, that's right around Isaiah Hartenstein and guys that are very similar to Walker Kessler's play style and career accomplishments, right?
1: Right.
0: You're talking about a non-all-star center. So, I think it's very fair, and a lot of teams are worried. A lot of people are worried about someone like the Lakers or some of these teams that are going to have money in free agency, you know, offering a huge contract that the Jazz wouldn't be able to match. But if you're paying a non-shooting center $35 million a year, and I'm throwing out 35 because I'm assuming that's where the number gets too high for the Jazz, then you're tanking your roster, you know. You're not going to win basketball games. And I think a lot of NBA teams realize that. So I'm not necessarily worried about Walker in, you know, leaving in restricted free agency.
1: I do think it's interesting that literally every single year and every year for the past couple of years, Walker Kessler's name is always being floated around with a trade to the Lakers.
0: Lakers specifically,
1: and
0: yeah.
1: Every, you know, Lakers fans really, really want Walker Kessler. And national writers, with all these mock trades, always want Walker Kessler to end up with the L.A. Lakers. And now, all of a sudden, the Lakers have a possibility to try to steal him away in free agency.
0: They are one of the teams with money right now.
1: They are one of the teams with money. And I do... I do think that if the offer comes in at, let's say, 30-32, I do think the Jazz match it to try to keep Walker Kessler here. I am curious to see what the actual number is for, hey, this is a little too rich for us, and decide to move on.
0: You know, it's not like the 5 years, 140 is the Jazz's final offer. I'm sure that's,
1: right.
0: You know, that's not how you can negotiate. You don't throw out your highest offer initially. That's not your first offer. Right, so the 5 years, 140, obviously neither of those numbers work in Walker Kessler's favor. 5 years is a long time to be tied up. I'm sure that he would want a shorter contract, probably three. And the 140, you know, the $28 million per year, yeah, he probably wants a little more. So I'm sure the final number is going to be a little closer to 3 years, $90
1: million,
0: so 30 per year. I'm sure that's where it's going to be around.
1: That's one of the things that... your guy Ben and Tim brought up this week is sign up for a shorter deal. You get a little bit more extra upfront, right, the per year. And then in 3 years time, you can head to the renegotiation table and figure it out. But I do think that that's a I think with the way that the Jazz are heading, that might not be the worst move. That might not be the best. Like, that might not be the worst idea to try to keep him here on a shorter deal, and then down the line figure it out for Walker.
0: Well, and not just Walker, but they're gonna have to make a decision on somebody, whether it's Walker or Keontae or Jaren Jackson Jr. or Lauri Markkanen. At least one of those guys is not going to be a Jazz man 3 to 4 years from now. Well, because you simply don't have the money to pay all of them.
1: And I think right now, because of the injury history and because of essentially being a non-All-Star player at this point in your career, the sample size isn't there to justify a long-term deal, if that makes sense.
0: He's had, you know, his rookie year was really good.
1: Right.
0: Second year was terrible.
1: The slump, yeah.
0: Third year was awesome, and then he is out, fourth year. So we'll see, and, you know, I think that's a good point, too. Like, prove it. Prove it to us.
1: You have 3 years to prove it, man. If that's the case, right? If that's the case, yeah, you'll have 3 years to go out and prove it. And then again, you head back to the negotiation tables in 3 years' time. But I think right now, Walker Kessler still has a lot to prove at the NBA level.
0: And you know what? That's a similar conversation to Keontae George. And in the same ESPN article, they're talking about how the Jazz are not expected to extend Keontae George this summer. Which, it's a similar thing. I mean, his first 2 years in the NBA were very up and down. Had a breakout his third year. He only played 50-something games. And again, the Jazz were a tanking team. So how seriously do you take that third-year breakout for Keontae George? I think the Jazz are very comfortable and right to do so in saying, hey, you know what? We loved what you saw. We loved what we saw from you last year, but let's prove that that wasn't a fluke. Let's prove that you're a legit guy. And you know what? If you go out and do that, we are more than happy to pay you what you're worth.
1: Right.
0: Because, if you pay him too early and he turns out to not be a guy, again, you have to make every single move with a razor-thin margin right now if you're the Utah Jazz. Because that's just where you're at.
1: For as awesome as Keontae George's season was this season, and don't get me wrong, it was absolutely fun to watch, and it was absolutely fun to see him grow. A year ago, we were sitting in these chairs talking about how maybe his best role was a sixth man.
0: And
1: maybe
0: or
1: his
0: on best a different role team.
1: Was coming off the bench. And so I think in the case of Keontae George, it would be nice to see some consistency, have whatever happened this past season translate into this next season. If he continued to perform at the way that he was performing this season, obviously that conversation changes, but I think consistency is a key this year for Keontae George, right? Can you continue to build on what we saw from Keontae this past season? And I think that's what the Jazz front office is ultimately waiting for as well.
0: Shout out to Parker producing right now the show. He put a poll up on Twitter. Go vote on X at KSL Sports Zone. Or you can use the voicemail feature on the KSL Sports app. On the lower left corner is a little button that says voicemail. You can send in a little audio clip, and we'd love to play it on the show. But got this poll up on social media. The big day is right around the corner. This Tuesday, the Utah Jazz will be drafting number 2 overall. Who should they take? Let us know. We'll keep you updated on the results throughout the rest of the show. And then final segment as we're wrapping up, we'll see who the Jazz fans want to see in a jersey. Right now, A.J. DeBonta leads 43%. Darren Peterson and Cam Booz are tied at 28% each.
1: Yeah.
0: Nobody's voted for other. No Darius Acuff fans out there.
1: No Caleb Wilson.
0: No Caleb Wilson fans out there.
1: Which, funny enough, you mentioned Darius Acuff, and I thought the reports of the Jazz. Was it Perk?
0: It was Perk.
1: Was it Perk who did it? Perk, what are you doing, man? I thought it was funny that the other reports that are coming out this week of the Jazz trading down for Darius Acuff and essentially going out of what I think would be top 5 to try to get Darius Acuff.
0: Yeah. Well, anything Perk says is ridiculous. So that fit right in.
1: Yeah, that's right about the avenue. Well, I initially didn't know it was put out by Perk, but now that you mentioned Perk, I'm like, okay, that makes
0: sense, right?
1: That makes more sense.
0: Well, because he did work out with the Jazz. But the Jazz worked out a lot of players that are not that we wouldn't think are in conversation for this pick at number 2. The Jazz worked out a lot of these guards, right? Darius Acuff, Mikael Brown.
1: As you should though, right?
0: Right.
1: It's not
0: due diligence.
1: It's your due diligence.
0: Because maybe those guys become free agents down the road, and the Jazz want to try and bring them here.
1: I would be more concerned if the Jazz didn't bring in Acuff for a workout.
0: Yeah, if you have the number two overall pick, what are you going to do? Just bring in two players for a workout and that's it?
1: That's silly.
0: Maybe three?
1: Yeah, that's silly.
0: You're able to do it. Why not?
1: Bring in as much as you can.
0: Yeah.
1: Why not?
0: If they want to come.
1: Absolutely.
0: If they don't cancel.
1: Oh, Darren.
0: So let's go there. Because speaking of Darren, I do want to talk about this player who I think is probably the most likely player that the Jazz select. I mean, at least just from the perspective of Washington probably goes A.J. DeBonsa, and then Darren Peterson still has that ceiling of a top five player in the NBA. You know, I saw, I think it was Zach Lowe, or maybe it was Gavoni. Somebody, I was just watching a clip, somebody saying that, Darren Peterson is a 6'6" Damian Lillard. You know, he's going to come in, he's going to be one of the best shooters in the NBA. But he's got these red flags that are going to maybe keep him from being the number one overall pick. So would you feel comfortable if the Jazz take him? Do you think he can hit that ceiling? Because I'm worried about, you know, and a lot of people are worried about the bust potential. I feel like out of the top three or four prospects, he's got the highest probability to not work out because of what we saw at Kansas. Or are you not worried about that?
1: I don't think I'm worried about that as much as I was maybe a month ago. And I think I have to credit that to the comments that Austin Ainge made when it came to the medical reports. I thought Ben did a fantastic job asking him more insight into how the medical reports work when it comes to the draft, and essentially him giving insight of having their own personal doctors look into everybody. And he gave a lot of really great information about how that process works. And I think after hearing the due diligence that the Jazz are doing, it makes me less concerned about the cramping issues and his weird year that he had at Kansas.
0: Yeah. Well, I think, and this is one of the talking points that we've had as far as Darren Peterson goes, and really any of these three rookies, right? Because there's the discourse of who's going to start and who's going to move to the bench. You know, your starting five right now is Keyonte George, Ace Bailey, Lauri Markkanen, Jaren Jackson Jr., and Walker Kessler, presumably.
1: Mm-hmm.
0: So whoever they pick is going to take one of those guys' spots, and somebody's going to have to come off the bench, or maybe the rookie comes off the bench. We know the Jazz are going to make a push for the playoffs next year. We also know that the Jazz have a really good roster. That's a really good starting five, and what I'm trying to say
1: there's a lot of talent there.
0: There's a lot of talent there, and they're not relying on this number two overall pick to come in and hit right away in order to make the playoffs.
1: And that's a great thing. And that is a really great thing. What happened with Ace Bailey this year?
0: Slow played him,
1: and he grew into the season, and he ended the season really strong. And I think you can try to find a way to have that same luxury with your number two overall pick this heading into next season. This idea that whoever goes number two and whoever the Jazz pick needs to automatically be a starter, I think goes against everything Will Hardy teaches.
0: Yes.
1: Bingo. Go back to the beginning of the season when people were asking about Ace Bailey and his minutes and, some of the rookies the last couple of years, it's always been playtime is earned, not given from Will Hardy.
0: Yeah.
1: And I think that, again, having the idea that whoever you pick at number two overall, I think it just goes against everything, the culture that Will Hardy has set up for the Utah Jazz.
0: Going back to Keyonte George, you know, in his second year, they moved Keyonte to the bench because Will Hardy wasn't happy with what he was seeing, right?
1: Yeah.
0: So he's not afraid to do that. I mean, this is a player that had some really high highs, some really good games for the Jazz, and Will's like, you know what, I'm going to move you to the bench because, you know, I don't know what he was trying to teach him, what lesson, but whatever. Will is more than willing to do that with a player, whether he's a second or third year player or especially a rookie.
1: Yeah.
0: You're not given anything on day one, especially with this Jazz team coming up. So when you talk fit, I think Darren's a great fit with the Jazz. I think as far as the top three prospects and the top three teams, I think Darren's fit with the Jazz is the best fit among those players with the teams. I think he comes in and fills a role that the Jazz need, which is another ball handler and shooter, or another ball handler that can shoot, I guess. And you talk about the ceiling, you talk about the potential, right? I think Darren Peterson would be a great fit. And then, you know, going into this other stuff of not needing him to contribute right away and how serious are his is the cramping issue and things like that. I honestly think the Jazz would have the luxury of basically being able to redshirt Darren Peterson his freshman or his rookie season as a Jazz man.
1: Right.
0: And I'm not talking, you know, you don't play him at all. I'm just saying, you know, start him out slow. Start him out 15, 20 minutes a game, if right. that. Slowly ramp him up, because if he can't play a 30-game college season, he's not going to be able to play an 82-game NBA season.
1: Right.
0: And so take that first year to really get him up to NBA-level conditioning.
1: That would be one of the luxuries you can have with drafting Darren Peterson.
0: The Wizards can't do that.
1: Right. If you draft Darren Peterson, the concern is the cramping. The concern is the injuries. The concern is the longevity, right? And if you are able to draft Darren Peterson and bring him onto this Utah Jazz team, there's no doubt in my mind that Will Hardy will allow him to grow into the NBA. And that's, I think you can answer a lot of questions about longevity, at least in the first year, where he's not expected to be the guy, where he's not expected to be your starter right off the bat, where he's not expected to come in and be, you know, the best player on this roster from day one.
0: Right.
1: Whereas I think in other situations, maybe, you know, I think maybe in other situations he would be expected to be that right off the get-go.
0: We had a Washington guy the other day on with Jake and Ben. Washington radio host, and he was talking about how, yeah, if the Wizards take Darren Peterson, they're basically banking on him scoring 20 to 25 points a game as a rookie, which it's you know, he has the ability to do that, but for what, 15 games, 20 games, or maybe 82, I don't know. But if you can take this rookie year for Darren Peterson and really do it right and build his strength level and his conditioning level and make sure all those soft tissue injuries are taken care of and not a concern for the rest of his NBA career, you're going to be way better off than just throwing him into the deep end and saying, hey, figure it out. We need you to be an all-star right now. And maybe he is, but you run that risk of having him be a bust.
1: Yeah.
0: Because of the injuries and being held back his entire career. So it's a big decision that, you know, the Wizards are going to be the first team making that decision. And then depending on where they go, the Jazz might be having to make that same decision of, is he worth it? And if he is worth it, how do we play it out?
1: And I think with Darren Peterson, right, just looking at his ability to make elite shots, the shot making automatically make him a super interesting prospect. His ability to drive and finish down low, his ability to defend, right? There's a lot of two-way potential there where Darren Peterson can be a really great defender in the NBA as well. For me, I think with the way the roster is now, right, where you want to keep Walker Kessler, where you want to keep Jaren Jackson Jr., where you want to keep Lowry and have the big three essentially, you know, in the front court, then I think Darren Peterson slots into a hole next to Keontae George.
0: Right.
1: And that would be amazing for the Jazz next, you know, heading into the next season and down the line, where they want to have a championship window.
0: Yeah. And you still have Ace Bailey.
1: And you have Ace Bailey to throw in there as well.
0: Right.
1: Absolutely.
0: It's going to be exciting. And not to say that, you know, AJ wouldn't also be a phenomenal pick. And we're kind of running out of time this segment. We didn't have time to get into AJ as well. We'll talk to Chandler Holt about him because they're, as we talked about in the first segment, a lot of smoke online, a lot of rumors, a lot of chatter that all of a sudden it looks like maybe Darren Peterson is going to go number one. And there's a very real chance that the Jazz could have A.J. DeBonta. So after what seemed like a pipe dream for this first couple weeks after the lottery, it's shaping up like it could be very real that A.J. DeBonta is a Jazz man.
1: Yeah.
0: And that would be amazing as well because he is another great player.
1: I think for AJ, he's got some really great tools to be a fantastic wing. And I think that there is potential there for AJ to be a top 15 NBA player down the line. But we'll see if he's available. I think if Darren Peterson goes one overall for the Washington Wizards, I think the Jazz have a really interesting pick at number two with AJ versus Cam.
0: You think they'd lean Cam?
1: I think they'd lean AJ.
0: You think
1: I
0: they'd
1: would
0: lean AJ?
1: I would lean AJ. I should say that.
0: Uh-huh.
1: I would lean AJ.
0: I mean, he's everything you want as far as length and athleticism. And there are many NBA front offices that prioritize that when it comes to the players and archetypes that they draft, you know, length and athleticism. And not to mention, why did they trade for Jaren Jackson Jr.? Because that puts Lowry at the three, Tripp at the four, Walker Kessler at the five. Length and athleticism. You add AJ DeBonta at the two.
1: Oof.
0: My goodness.
1: Oof.
0: Imagine, I mean, if they all stood side by side and stretched their arms out, they could probably go the entire length of the court, just the starting five.
1: Yeah.
0: It would be the – this is some homework I might need to do. It would be the longest starting five in the NBA. I know that. Like, as far as wingspans go, if you added up all the wingspans, there's no way there's another starting five in the NBA that would have longer wingspans.
1: I think I would have to agree, and I'm – I hope we got to do that. We got to go through and we got to add it up because I am actually now curious to see if that were to be true.
0: It has to be.
1: Yeah, I think it has to be though.
0: So yeah, I mean AJ just bringing in his length, not to mention his first step quickness and his athleticism and his, you know, superpower right now, which is draining the mid ranges. Which, who's the back to back MVP? SGA, and what's his superpower? Killing it from the mid-range.
1: Absolutely.
0: Right? It's not dead.
1: The mid-range is not dead.
0: No.
1: Shai Gilgeous-Alexander has proven that.
0: And if you can do it consistently the way Shai does, the way AJ does, you're unstoppable. Not to mention AJ also gets the free throw line, he gets the rim, and his three-point shot, a lot of people are concerned about it. I'm not. It's just fine.
1: Absolutely.
0: It's just fine. Let's take a break. Coming up next, we will take a break from talking draft. There was some big news in the college football world. Brendan Sorsby and Texas Tech have parted ways. He is not going to be suiting up for the Red Raiders. We will hit that next. No technical fouls this week. It's kind of going to be our technical foul. So stay tuned. We'll talk about that next. It's the Saturday Show, 97.5, the KSL Sports Zone.
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1: Welcome back to the Saturday Show, 97.5, the KSL Sports Zone. Christian Esparza, Alex Annapolis, thank you for tuning in, making us a part of your Saturday morning. Got the World Cup about to start their first match of the day. I missed the teams. What teams are these?
2: It'll be Netherlands taking on Sweden.
1: I saw the guy in the crowd with the crazy hair from the Netherlands.
2: Yeah.
1: Did you see that? It's
2: all
1: spiked up.
2: Yes. They have a lot of the passion, man. The Netherlands for this game is insane.
1: I had a lot of fun with
2: them. I love it. Watching the videos of them in Dallas, you know, outside of Jerry's World,

0: that if you do that, we'll sue. And then Oklahoma's attorney general stepped out and said, we'll, okay, sue us.
1: Do
0: see
1: it.
0: What happens.
1: Do it.
0: And then Utah's attorney general and Spencer Cox, the gov, stepped in and said, yeah, we got our guys.
1: Well, and then the Big 12 got together and filed a lawsuit.
0: And that was the straw that broke the camel's back. It seemed like. Because the day after is when you get the announcement that Texas Tech and Brennan Soresby were parting ways. After over a week of defending this drama, this story that had the entire world united and up in arms, there was a common enemy in the college football world, and that was Texas Tech. And now it was all over nothing.
1: Yeah, I've never seen the world come together for a cause.
0: Not like that.
1: The way that they did for Texas Tech. And, I mean, rightfully so. We talked about it last week. There's a line you don't cross when it comes to gambling inside your sport, gambling on games that you were a part of, games that you essentially have inside information to. And of course, the other legal ramifications of this, right, where they were talking about him betting while he wasn't of the age to bet. And all the other stuff that went along with it. And so I'm glad, ultimately, I'm glad that everybody came to the right decision. And that is Brennan Soresby can't play college football.
0: I just think it's funny that Texas Tech changed their minds after everything that they were standing on. And you saw Cody Campbell going out on all the podcasts and basically saying that the only reason people care is because it's Texas Tech and everybody's scared of Texas Tech. Oh, and that's why...
1: He changed his tune real quick after the lawsuit.
0: Right. And then, well, but then they had the Texas Tech's athletic department release that 22-minute video. 22
1: yep.
0: minutes
1: yes.
0: of sitting there and defending this somehow.
1: Yep.
0: And then they changed their minds. And you mentioned that Cody Campbell had some sound that you wanted to play.
1: Yes. Cody Campbell essentially goes on another podcast after this whole situation goes down, and he talks about why Texas Tech and Brennan Soresby decided to part ways.
2: Where it ended is basically that we more or less ran out of time. He had to make a choice on whether he was going to stay in college or try to stay in college or go in the NFL supplementary draft, which is a very unusual thing that's done. But the deadline for that is June the 22nd. And with all the different legal challenges that were going on from the Big 12, potentially from other places, there was no way to know with certainty that he was going to be eligible or that there weren't going to be additional sanctions placed on Texas Tech or anything like that. We had to make the decision that went to talk to Brennan and said, look, it's probably not the best thing for you because you'd be taking some risks that you might not end up being able to play. It's not fair to your teammates, you know, because, you know, games that they're playing or their postseason could be threatened. If you were to play, you know, it may not be good for the university. And so, you know, that was a tough thing, you know, because he really, truly wanted to play. And like I said, you know, he is a really good kid.
0: He's such a good kid, man. I just feel so bad for him.
1: Such a
0: good kid. We were trying to help him out. That's the only reason we were doing this, man. We were trying to help him out. He's got issues. The best thing for him would have been suiting up on Saturdays, making millions of dollars.
1: Yeah.
0: Poor kid.
1: Millions of dollars that would probably gone right back into the
0: Alex, that's pretty rough.
1: That's pretty rough.
0: He went to treatment.
1: He did go to treatment.
0: He's better now.
1: We'll see. So
0: they're saying it was the deadline of the supplemental draft. That's why they changed their mind.
1: Yes. And because, again, of the Big 12 lawsuit that was imminent, they didn't know whether or not the eligibility would stand for Brennan Soresby. They didn't know whether or not there would be additional sanctions if Brennan Soresby actually took the field. And so they felt it was in their best interest to part ways.
0: This is funny coming from Mike Florio, Pro Football Talk, NBC Sports. This article came out this morning. Big 12 lawsuit against Texas Tech over Brennan Soresby has not yet been dismissed.
1: Yes.
0: This is the headline. Quarterback Brennan, or this is the opening line of the article. Quarterback Brennan Soresby is gone from Texas Tech, but not forgotten by the Big 12. Via Heather Dinich of ESPN, the conference has not yet dismissed its lawsuit against Texas Tech. The federal complaint filed on Monday prompted Texas Tech to pull the plug on the Soresby experiment. Later that same day, the school gave Soresby more than a nudge to enter the NFL supplemental draft.
1: And you know what? I think that ultimately that might be a good thing. Because
0: which part?
1: Them continuing on with this lawsuit, despite Brennan Soresby technically now not being a part of that Red Raiders team. Because ultimately, if

0: he just goes into the supplemental draft, and his lawsuit is now pulled. You don't set the precedent. There is no precedent set. Everybody just kind of moved on, right? If this lawsuit continues, though, you can hopefully potentially have a precedent set for the future where you don't, we don't have to worry about this situation anymore. Right? Let's say a player down the line, so a similar situation happens, and now you're in the same boat. You're in the same situation of we're going to go get an injunction, we're going to go do this, we're going to make sure that he saws eligibility, etc. Whereas if this lawsuit stands and the Big 12 continues to go through it, you can have some sort of precedent set to where you don't have to worry. This doesn't have to be a big issue in the future. Make the lines clear. Make the lines visible. Draw the line and say, this is the line you can't cross. And then you don't have to worry about this in the future.
1: Hopefully. Mess around and find out.
0: Hopefully. Knock on some wood. Yeah, essentially, yeah.
1: Mess around and find out.
0: That's the message.
1: If you're going to pull this type of crap and turn the entire college football world against a school in our conference, you know, credit to Brett Yormark and credit to the rest of the, you know, decision makers for these schools. It seemed like this one thing really banded the Big 12 together. You know,
0: yes.
1: Everybody was against Texas Tech. Not just in college football, but in the Big 12 specifically, there were no schools that sided with Tech and said, you know what, let them do it. You know, everybody was like, hey, that's a big no-no.
0: Right.
1: And so it's giving the Big 12 something that they needed as far as banding together as a conference, because you hear all the time about the ACC doing things together as a conference, the Big 10 doing things together, you know, the SEC doing things as a conference, and the commissioner sticking up for their conference. And this was kind of the first time that Brett Yormark has done this with this new look Big 12. You know, they lost Texas, they lost Oklahoma. What's the future going to look like going forward? At least you know that these guys, they have something to stick together for.
0: I'm sure there'll be some relationship repairing that needs to be done with Texas Tech and
1: them out.
0: And the people, you know, the decision makers at Texas Tech, but I'm sure, again, right, if this lawsuit goes through, then college sports will be in a better spot because of it. Because I think you have some precedent set.
1: Chandler Holt, Utah Jazz insider for KSLSports.com, joins us next. What are the Jazz going to do with the number 2 overall pick? Stick with us. It's the Saturday Show, 97.5, the KSL Sports Zone.
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0: Saturday Show 97.5, the KSL Sports Zone. Christian Esparza, Alex Napolis. The NBA draft is coming up on Tuesday night. The Utah Jazz hold the number 2 pick. We still have no idea what they are going to do with it. We know that they have a lot of available options to them. And joining us to talk about it, he is a Utah Jazz insider and beat writer for KSL Sports. It's Chandler Holt. What's up, Chandler?
1: Hey, guys. Appreciate the invite. Draft is right around the corner. I'm excited.
2: I think we're all excited, Chandler. But we'll take it back to earlier this week, right when the reports come out that Darren Peterson cancels his workouts with the Utah Jazz. His camp is confident that they're going number one. What are Jazz fans supposed to make of having the thought of Darren Peterson potentially being drafted by the Jazz at number two, to then all of a sudden saying, "Oh, maybe he goes number one," and maybe AJ DeBonce is available for them at number two?
1: Yeah, it's kind of funny because for weeks and probably months at this point, it was the odds-on favorite, and all the discussion was around AJ DeBonce going with the number one pick, no matter who had that pick. And then, yeah, it sort of just flips the script late, and then you can also see ESPN's Jeremy Wu switches Peterson to number one on his board. So there's a lot of smoke right now with Peterson going number one, which is kind of funny timing because, as you mentioned, a lot of Jazz fans sort of came around to Peterson and sort of became the favorite, both for all the stuff he's good at and also his fit with the roster as it stands right now. But I will just say, no matter who the pick is, the Jazz are bringing in their best prospect in decades and decades, and the team's in a really good spot, and I'm excited to see who the pick is and how they fit in year one.
0: Seems to me, Chandler, like the Wizards are trying to dangle this pick in front of the Jazz, obviously. You know, all the smoke screen about AJ DeBonce, and hey, maybe we're just going to take AJ, and Jazz, if you want your guy, you're a hometown hero, you got to trade up for him. And then maybe now the truth is coming out that really they just want Darren Peterson, and that AJ stuff is a smoke. Do you get the sense that the Jazz are fine with sitting at two and taking who's left instead of making that trade up to one?
1: Oh, yeah, 100%. I think that this draft is so even among not only just the top two, but the top three guys, that it honestly might, I don't want to say malpractice, but it definitely would be questionable to add any assets when you could get maybe the better player than who goes one slot ahead of you. And that goes for the Memphis Grizzlies as well, who sit at number three. Yeah, and I agree with you. There have been so many smoke screens as of late, and I actually mentioned this on the Jazz Notes podcast. It's kind of funny that the only thing we haven't really heard about is Cam Boozer going number one overall, even though this draft, as I mentioned, has been slated as like a three number one picks in this draft. So there's smoke for everything except for that, and maybe that means something. In all likelihood, it probably doesn't. But we've reached sort of this point in the cycle where everything has been thrown at the wall, and we're just seeing what sticks, when in reality, we'll just have to wait till Tuesday.
2: You mentioned Cam Boozer, and I guess with the three of them, from what you've been able to see, Chandler, and from what you've been able to gather, out of the three of them, out of AJ, out of Cam, out of Darren Peterson, I guess which one is the... for in your eyes, is the best prospect for the Utah Jazz at number two?
1: I would say who I would also just say is the best prospect in the class to me would be AJ DeBonce. Like I mentioned, all three of these guys, they're on such an even playing field, even though all of them are so different in their play style and sort of what they're strongest at. But just with AJ DeBonce, he's 6'9" and he has a 42-inch vertical. Like, you can teach these guys to maybe improve some of their skills on the court, but you can't teach the other guys necessarily to jump that high or be that tall. But I do think the fit with Darren Peterson is picture perfect. Like, he would slide into that two slot next to Keontae George. He provides shooting. Apparently everything with the cramps is fine. That's sort of the reports that have been coming out from NBA front offices, that there's really nothing concerning about that. So hopefully you can see him sort of get back to the athleticism that you saw back at prolific prep. And then Cam Boozer is just like the smartest player in the draft, and he just makes the right play every single time on offense. And I trust that he can come around as a defender. He is a bit heavy-footed, so maybe not as much on the perimeter, but he's also super strong. So, yeah, I just don't think you can really go wrong, and the Jazz are in an awesome position to just take whoever they like the most.
0: What is the expectation, I guess, for this rookie day one, kind of, but more so throughout his rookie year? Do you think that there are expectations to come in and contribute right away as a starter, no matter who it is? Or maybe it does depend on who they draft, right? You mentioned Darren Peterson, as far as this roster fits in really well. Do you think there's going to be a big role day one, or do you think that the Jazz kind of have the luxury of rolling with this presumed starting five and kind of slow playing the rookie as they come along?
1: Yeah, it's a really good question. And as of right now, I would assume that at least for game one of 82, the rookie would be coming off of the bench. Will Hardy preaches a meritocracy, so I would assume that Ace Bailey, who started around 60 games last year, would also get the start at the two to start the season. But I wouldn't be surprised if that rookie ends up in the starting lineup midway or near the end of the season. And I don't think there are a lot of expectations. I do think you want to see progression. Like, I think that'll be the main thing for the rookie is just be better than you were yesterday every single day. And also, I do think it will change a little bit based on who the player is. Like, if the Jazz draft Cam Boozer, you have Jaren Jackson, Walker Kessler, the entire front court ahead of you for the most part. So maybe you just don't really need to produce as much and you really can just focus on getting better. But for Darren Peterson, I think Darren Peterson of the three is most likely to maybe sneak into that starting lineup at some point during the season. But yeah, it's interesting because in previous years, you think about Keontae George and Cody Williams, those guys were just thrown into the fire as rookies. And this rookie will have the opportunity to, one, come into a winning environment, and two, sort of work through all of the rookie problems in a winning environment.
2: So Wednesday night, late in the night, I get the notification that pops up on my phone that Trae Young has declined his player option with the Washington Wizards, and it's conveniently timed with all this noise about Darren Peterson potentially going number one to the Washington Wizards. I guess, how much should we really be reading into that? How much should we really be looking into that and saying, oh, maybe Darren Peterson is the number one overall pick, and maybe A.J. DeBonson and Kem Boozer will be available for the Utah Jazz at number two?
1: Yeah, I quote tweeted that post when it came out from ESPN, and I was like, Darren Peterson, welcome to DC. But in reality, I don't think it means much. I don't think it means much of anything. I do think that Trae Young will just work to sort of restructure his contract, a longer term deal with the Wizards. But yeah, I agree. It is interesting timing with all of this. Like, it absolutely could have waited until after the draft. But no, I do expect him to come back. It is the interesting part of this, though, is that now, since Trae Young is a free agent, he can listen to other teams, and I think the Miami Heat have been one of the teams interested in him. So we'll see how it plays out. I don't think it really means much of anything for the draft, as it shouldn't. For the Jazz, for the Wizards, for everybody sort of in that top four, you just need to take the best player on your board.
0: The Darren Peterson discourse is so crazy because this is a guy that a year ago, I mean, maybe even 6 months ago, was the presumed number one pick in this draft. But then you see all the headache at Kansas with the cramping and the alleged creatine issues or whatever it is. And he's not able to play a full season and he's pulling himself out of games. You mentioned that he fits the best with his Jazz roster and he'd probably be able to find a starting spot relatively quickly because he does have valuable tools that the Jazz could use next season. Do you think that the Jazz would want to push that if they do draft Darren Peterson? Or how do you think they would play his medical history, I guess, and his medical issues as far as playing him a ton until they're comfortable with having him on the court for an 82-game season?
1: Yeah, and it's going back to talking about how, like, in previous years, Jazz rookies were just thrown into the fire because there wasn't a lot on the line. I think the good thing is if it is Darren Peterson medicals, or I don't think Caleb Wilson is in this discussion, but say he comes up and he's just not strong enough, not really ready for the NBA physicality yet. In any of these situations, the Jazz don't have to play their rookie 30 plus minutes a game. Like, if you're the Grizzlies, assuming of course Ja Morant gets traded, if you get Kem Boozer, you can play him 30 to 40 minutes a night with no problem, because that's like your guy. That's the guy that you're trying to develop, and hopefully he'll be your best player on a contending team soon. But yeah, the Jazz don't really need that. They have so many quality players on their roster. And I think that you will go in, maybe start them at 20 minutes, 25 minutes a night coming off the bench. And then if there are any injury things, you don't need to force it with the rookie. You can take it slow. You can sit him for a night. You could lower his minutes. I think that's sort of a good thing that the Jazz have in their back pocket, that they can sort of slow play the rookie. Similar, honestly, to kind of how Ace Bailey was last year. The Jazz were very calculated with how they brought Ace Bailey along, but he was also a very important part of the rotation. Not saying the rookie won't be, but he doesn't have to be, at least from early on in the season, and that's something Will Hardy can experiment with.
0: So, I mean, we're spending a lot of time talking about Darren Peterson, but as we mentioned with all the smokescreen stuff, there is a very real chance that A.J. DeBonta falls to the Jazz. And of course, we know him locally. He went to BYU. We feel like out of the top three prospects, we know him the best. But does it really feel like he is the top prospect in this draft, or has the highest ceiling maybe is something that you're seeing thrown around? Like, do the Jazz feel that way as well?
1: I wish I knew what the Jazz's board looked like. Honestly, I could see it going. I could see it going anywhere. I could see any of the top three players being number one on the Jazz's board, just because, like I said, all of them are so good in their own way, and it just really comes down to what each front office prioritizes. And I feel like we don't really know what that is for Washington and Utah. It's been thrown around that Memphis is very analytically driven, so I think it might be safe to assume that Cam Boozer would be on the top of their board regardless. But yeah, talking about AJ. Since all of these guys are so close, kind of like I mentioned earlier, I think it really just comes down to the physical and athletic tools, which I think that by far AJ DaBonta has the best of when compared to the other top three guys. Darren Peterson measured well at the combine. I think he had like around a 37 and a half inch vertical, which is solid. But then AJ DaBonta is just 4 inches taller and jumps 5 inches higher. Like, it's kind of ridiculous, how athletic, AJ DaBonta is. But that being said, I think Darren Peterson projects as a much better shooter in the NBA. He's a better defender right now. And it's just like a lot of this process for front offices comes down to projecting. And maybe Washington and Utah see two different players as being the better player in a few years.
2: One of the bigger storylines, too, for the Utah Jazz heading into this NBA draft is, of course, the lingering decision of Walker Kessler. There's the reports of the 5-year around the ballpark number of $140 million. I guess I'm curious where the Walker Kessler situation will end up, and do the Jazz want this Walker Kessler situation wrapped up before they have to go and make that decision of who they want to take at the number two?
1: So, again, similar to the Trae Young thing with the Wizards, I don't think that the Walker Kessler situation plays much of any impact on the draft. I think you take the best player available. And if you think that's Cam Boozer, yes, the fit isn't perfect, but you make it work. But regarding the contract stuff, I personally think $28 million is pretty fair for Walker Kessler. It makes him one of the three highest paid non-all-star centers in the NBA. I do imagine the Jazz want to get this wrapped up as soon as possible, because I feel like, at least when it comes to free agency, as soon as you check that box, you can move on to Yusuf Nurkic, Kevin Love, or maybe bringing in an outsider in free agency. So I do think they want to get it done. And also, I do think that the entire situation and sort of the reports coming out of the situation of what Walker's camp was asking for, I think the reporting on it was kind of lackluster, and I think it was blown out of proportion in a lot of ways. I think that restricted free agency is just always a messy situation. And, for example, the Jazz offered reportedly in the $28 million a year range for Walker Kessler, and then the rumor started swirling that his camp asked for $40 million a year. I don't think they really think he's a $40 million a year player, which would make him, like, what, a top five paid center in the NBA. I think that it's just a negotiation tactic. You get offered 28, you ask for 40, and they come up to 32. I think it was as simple as that, and I think it's both Walker and his camp's job to get as much money as possible. So, I expect it to be to come to a conclusion sooner rather than later.
2: Is there a number that you think that the Jazz would look at and say, hey, maybe that's a little bit too rich, and decide to move on without Walker Kessler?
1: It's really tough to say. I think that maybe the worst case scenario, if you want to call it that, would be a sign and trade. Just because if you think about it, for years, there's been reports that the Lakers, the Wizards, the Pacers, all these teams have reached out trying to trade for Walker Kessler. And then if you pass up on all those just to let him walk in free agency, that's sort of bad business. So, I think worst case scenario is a sign and trade. But even then, I think that is unlikely. In terms of a number, I would say maybe around like 35. Would be my guess. I'm not entirely sure, but I just think that if Keontae posts a similar season to what he did last year, he'll also be in that 35 to 40 range. And then, snap of your fingers, you're a second apron team without really any postseason experience. So,
0: got to figure it out quick. Chandler, thank you so much for your time, man. I know next week is going to be busy for you, but it's also such an exciting time to be covering this team.
1: Yes, absolutely. I appreciate the invite, guys.
2: Thanks, Chandler.
0: There you go. That is Chandler Holt, Utah Jazz insider for KSLSports.com. Great stuff, as always. Getting you ready for the draft. I think it's safe to say that the Jazz have a lot of good options available to them right now.
2: Yes. Obviously, obviously, you know, you enjoy watching and reading the conversations online of whether it's going to be AJ, whether it's going to be Darren, whether it's going to be Cam Boozer. And I think that there is a lot of upside and a lot of pluses on some of these guys. And I think that there's also some things that these guys can work on. I think ultimately, though, as Chandler mentioned, I think that, you know, I think the feeling around the state of Utah right now for whoever the Jazz decide to pick and whoever the Jazz do decide to take is, I think that with you being at the number two spot, you have a really, really great chance of picking somebody who can be a franchise altering player. And I think that's one of the perks of being in the spot that you're in right now for the Utah Jazz in this draft specifically.
0: One thing that's really been weird to me about this draft cycle is everybody being so concerned about AJ Devonta's defense. And I get that the numbers weren't there at BYU, right? And people point to the blocks, like, how did you only block 12 shots all year when you're so long? I mean, if you watch the games, it's because they clearly didn't care about utilizing AJ. It's not that they didn't care about utilizing AJ Devonta on defense. It's that things just went down the drain so quickly for BYU,
2: yeah,
0: in the sense of Richie Saunders getting hurt and the offense not having a ton of juice. They were asking AJ to do so much on offense that it seems like they didn't care as much about his defensive prowess. When you're that long and that athletic, I'm not worried about the defense at all. And I bring that up just because, and not to say Chandler did. He mentioned that Darren Peterson is a better defender. He had better numbers. I'm not worried about AJ DeBonta's defense at all. I think he's going to come in, and he has the tools to be a great defender, and I think he will be.
2: Yeah, I think I would have to agree. I'm not necessarily at the spot where I would be concerned about AJ DeBonta's defense. And we talked about this a little bit last week, right? I think this Jazz team as a whole just needs to improve. And defensively as a whole. And I don't think it would necessarily be a bad thing to bring in somebody that needs to maybe work on their defensive numbers just a little bit at the same time that you're trying to improve a Utah Jazz defense. Kind of bring them along at the same time that you're bringing along a guy like Keyonte George, a guy like Ace Bailey. And I think that can work out really well in the future for you down the line, as far as building that defensive chemistry that I think you'll ultimately need to win an NBA championship.
0: Exciting times.
2: Ooh!
0: Exciting
2: times. We're
0: almost
2: there, man. We're almost there.
0: Let me pull up the poll real quick. Oh, yeah. Getting a ton of votes on here. AJ DeBonta, the question, by the way, draft is right around the corner. Who do you want the Jazz to take number two overall? AJ DeBonta leads 47%. Darren Peterson right there at 41%. And then Cam Boozer at 11%. So almost 50-50 between AJ and Darren.
2: I like that.
0: They're going to be picking
2: like
0: between
2: that.
0: One of those
2: I
0: two.
2: I like that. And mostly just because I think I'm at that point right now where I talk myself into Darren Peterson, and then I talk myself into AJ DeBonta if AJ DeBonta is available there. And I'm also kind of at that point where I'm 50-50 and walking it back and forth and back and forth.
0: That's the funny part about what's happened, though, is, yeah, the Jazz get number two in the lottery. So you're like, oh, AJ's going to go one. We have to talk ourselves into Darren Peterson over these last 2 months. And then now all of a sudden it's like, wait, there's a real chance that the Jazz might get AJ. So it's like kind of having to talk yourself into AJ again.
2: Right.
0: But not talking yourself because, you know, a week ago you thought he was going number one. So, yeah, the Jazz are getting a really good player. And Cam Boozer only at 11% is a little crazy, too. I think it should be a little more even.
2: I thought that there would have been more there for Cam Boozer, but
0: not a lot of Boozer fans.
2: Not a lot of Boozer fans.
0: All right.
2: And that's okay.
0: The World Cup is underway. Netherlands up 2-0 over Sweden. The second goal was nice. I missed the first one.
2: Second goal was nice.
0: But Team USA is advancing. They have locked up a spot. We're going to talk about the World Cup a little bit next and a little bit more in 5 minutes of. So stick with us. It's the Saturday Show, 97.5, the KSL Sports Zone.
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17: Welcome back to the Saturday Show, 97.5, the KSL Sports Zone. Christian Esparza, Alex Napolis, thank you for tuning in, making us a part of your Saturday morning. It's time for 5 minutes of. Running out of time on the show. Still got a lot to talk about, so we're going to rapid fire run through some of these things. The New York Knicks won the NBA Finals a week ago. It feels like it was forever ago. But they had the parade on Thursday.
18: Yes.
17: Or Wednesday. Thursday morning?
18: Thursday morning.
17: That sounds right.
18: Thursday morning.
17: Fun times.
18: Good times. Congratulations to the New York Knicks. I think ultimately,
6: It's so funny and interesting how many times the Spurs led in those games and those leads that they would just continuously give up and then showing their age a little bit. But the New York Knicks are NBA champs.
17: Well, Victor Wembanyama is washed and he's never going back to the NBA Finals again. He's a baby.
6: I mean, it's very well possible.
17: He's a giant 7'6" baby.
6: Yes. Him immediately walking into the locker room after he puts up a three, right?
17: Yeah.
6: Tries to score the bucket to tie it up or win the thing. I can't remember exactly what it was. Puts it up. Time runs out, and then he immediately just heads into the locker room. And
17: he made himself a lot of new haters over this playoff run, including me.
6: I would agree. Again, trying to be the villain. Trying to be a villainous NBA guy.
17: Yeah.
6: Which did it, I don't know, quickly for Victor Wembanyama, similar to what we saw, I think, from Shai Gilgeous-Alexander and the Oklahoma City Thunder, is everybody loved Shai when it was happening, right? Everybody loved Shai when the Thunder were on the rise, and then all of a sudden there's the flopping, and then there's the MVPs, and everybody doesn't like Shai, and now you have the actions of Victor Wembanyama. The only difference is, I guess, Victor Wembanyama doesn't have the accolades that Shai does to back the talk.
17: He's supposed to be there, but he hasn't won anything yet.
6: Right.
17: I mean, unanimous defensive player of the year, sure, but not an MVP, not an NBA champion. Speaking of NBA champions, though, had a lot of fun watching the parade. We got to talk about this. Tyler Kolek, a bench player for the New York Knicks, didn't really do much throughout the playoffs. First off, he went viral after winning. He put out a video. He said, "We got an A on the group project." Like, you know that meme.
6: Right.
17: You get an A on the group project, but you didn't do anything.
6: Yep.
17: That's Tyler Kolek. Right. But then there's a funny video coming out from the parade. He's walking down the barriers, and, you know, the fans are on one side, and he's walking through. Security goes up and grabs him, like literally grabs him and tries to put him on the other side because they think he's a regular person. They think he's a fan. And he's like, "No, I'm on the team." Bro, what did he say? He said, like, "Bro, I'm on the team." That's so funny.
6: I probably would have grabbed him and said, you know, when he says I'm on the team, I would be like, "Yeah, prove it."
17: Prove it what?
6: Prove it.
17: Shoot a basketball? What?
6: Yeah, I don't know. That's what I'm saying.
17: How do you prove
6: exactly
17: it at the parade?
6: Exactly. There's no way to tell that this guy was on the team or not.
17: Okay.
6: I'm watching the video now.
17: So you're on the side of the security team?
6: No. I just think it's funny.
17: The video is really funny. Because he gets like manhandled.
6: Yeah. They come in, they huddle him. There's five police officers who come up and grab him. And then I think somebody from the team steps in and says, "Don't worry, he's with us." And then they're like, "Oh, okay." And then they back off.
17: Yeah, he's like high-fiving. He's doing the hop skip.
6: Yeah.
17: That's funny. Shout out Tyler Kolek. NHL draft also wrapped up. Carolina Hurricanes take it. Down goes Vegas. Vegas announces that they're not going to bring back John Tortorella after 8 regular season games and a playoff run that went all the way to the Stanley Cup Finals. They ultimately didn't win, but Carolina Hurricanes are your Stanley Cup champions. Any thoughts there?
6: Congrats to them. I thought Vegas started off the series really hot, and then they really fizzled out at the end. Not being able to at least score one in the closeout game and kind of keep close and kind of, essentially no showing in the closeout game was a little disappointing, but congrats to the Hurricanes, man.
17: And speaking of the NHL, you know, for as much time as we spent on the NBA draft, because the Jazz have the number 2 pick, right?
6: There's another draft happening.
17: There is another draft next week. The NHL draft is Friday. We are going to have a round table. The draft starts at 5. The Utah Mammoth pick in the teens.
6: I think it's 19, if I'm not mistaken.
17: Okay.
6: Yeah.
17: Much different spot than the Jazz.
6: Yes. Yeah. It was awesome last year, right, with the Mammoth and their draft and them essentially winning the lottery, but because of their rules, they can only move up 10 spots, and they end up picking, what was it, third?
17: Fourth
6: or whatever it was. Being at that high up in the draft was awesome, but then this year, obviously warranted, they made it to the playoffs. They were improved upon where they were last year. This year, the Mammoth will pick 19th overall.
17: Yeah, we'll have to see what kind of prospect they get at the 19th pick. Of course, we're going to have Cole Bagley on a lot next week to come on and talk about it. We don't have a lot of hockey draft experts in the area. You know, everybody watches college basketball. Not a lot of local people watch college hockey.
9: Cole does. And he'll let us know who to keep an eye on for this upcoming 2026 NHL draft.
17: But yeah, that starts Friday at 5, also local time. We're going to have a round table live from JCW's. Should be a fun show.
9: Absolutely. The draft shows are always fun.
17: I do love the draft shows.
9: Yeah, the draft shows are always fun, whether it's the NBA, whether it's the NHL. The NHL one last year was I remember being extremely sick when it happened. And we were just sitting here chilling, and then I was just coughing up a lung and helping out with the draft coverage.
17: That's all I remember from it.
9: Yeah.
17: World Cup, Netherlands leads 2-0 over Sweden still. But the USA has been kind of the story of the first two group games, I guess. A lot of people are taking note of the United States and how complete they feel after winning their first two games against the Paraguay, right? And then Australia yesterday. So Team USA, they've punched their tickets.
9: They have punched their ticket, and then thanks to a Paraguay win against Turkey late last night, they win Group D. So they are the number one team in Group D. They'll have this game coming up Wednesday, where they'll play Turkey to close out the group stage. But at this point, it doesn't really mean anything. The USA has already kind of wrapped up their top spot. And they get ready for the round of 32, which starts up next week.
17: Well, and Turkey hasn't won, so they stink anyway.
9: Yeah, but Turkey hasn't won. They've been the disappointment of the group, for sure.
17: So is this Team USA real, or are they just in a weak group?
9: Oh, no.
17: Do you think they're going to make the knockout round and get embarrassed?
9: They have looked a lot better than I thought they were coming into this World Cup. I had a lot of questions about this squad. I had a lot of questions about the defense. I had a lot of questions about the goalkeeping for the U.S. men's national team. But through the friendlies that they played before the World Cup, through now two performances and two games into the World Cup, I think a lot of fans should be feeling a lot better about where the U.S. men's national team is. Massive shout out to the fans in Seattle, man. They showed out. The crowd in Seattle yesterday was insane.
17: The fans have been a really fun storyline for this as far as, you know, our local fans, obviously local, I mean, is Americans and people in Mexico and people in Canada showing up to all these games is always cool to see. But then you hear about everybody coming overseas and experiencing American culture or Mexican culture or Canadian culture. You know, you see all the South Koreans partying in Mexico. Delta Airlines had to put out a statement like you can't bring ranch containers in your carry-on.
9: TSA did.
17: You can't bring ranch containers in their carry-on, you know, for everybody coming over to America and discovering ranch. Like, you're going to love it. Check it in your bag if you're going to bring it home.
9: Was America right about ranch this entire time?
17: Of course, yeah. What do you mean? You think we were wrong? Why would you ask?
9: Are you a ranch on pizza guy?
17: Yeah.
9: Oh.
17: A little bit. I don't need it. But if I were to go with a dipping sauce with pizza, it'd be ranch or marinara. You don't like it?
9: Just give me plain, man.
17: Okay.
9: No ranch on my pizza.
17: What were some other funny things? The guy with the Japanese guy getting free chips and salsa at the Mexican restaurant, and he thought that was insane.
9: There was an interview done by a Dallas news station down there. There was this Japanese guy who was essentially like, I don't really speak English, but the Japanese are going to win the World Cup. Let's go. And then they both were like, they were both yelling at each other like, let's go. It was awesome, man. So fun to watch. There's still videos of South Koreans and Mexicans down there in Guadalajara, where the South Koreans have the Mexican jerseys on. They're all partying and celebrating, even though Mexico beat South Korea. Good to see that they're still friends.
17: All the host countries really playing well. Canada is 1-1, but they really beat the doors off of Qatar yesterday 6-0 after they tied with Bosnia last week. Mexico, they're 2-0. They beat South Korea, like you said, yesterday, and then earlier they beat South Africa. So none of the host teams have lost in the World Cup yet, at least as far as in the group stage.
9: Yeah.
17: So that's a fun storyline, too. And Canada's never been good. I think that was their
9: first win ever
17: in the World Cup.
9: And they put six past Qatar, man. They had a player who is probably one of their best midfielders. He had a really gruesome bad injury.
12: That was bad. I did see that line.
9: Game. And so obviously we hope for a speed recovery there. Hope that he's going to be, sounds like surgery was successful. It's unfortunate. One of my favorite players, his name is Ismael Kone. One of my favorite players to watch so far for this Canadian national team. And we'll now have to miss the rest of the World Cup because the World Cup cut short due to this very bad injury, very serious injury.
12: And not to mention, I mean, all the stars are showing up too. Like Messi had a hat trick. Harry Kane had 2 goals.
9: Yes. Mbappe had 2.
12: Mbappe had 2.
9: Haaland had 2.
12: Yes, Haaland. There you go. But you know who hasn't showed up?
9: Who's that, Christian?
12: Ronaldo.
9: Cristiano Ronaldo has not shown up.
12: Goalless.
9: Yes. Really, really disappointing performance. Not only from him, man, but I mean just from Portugal as a whole. And I feel like that's been one of the stories of this World Cup, man, is the underdog story. There's been a lot of teams who necessarily weren't supposed to be winning games, weren't favored to win their games, and they've been showing up big, and Congo was one of them. Portugal was supposed to win that game handedly. Portugal was supposed to win that group easily, and Congo showed up, held them to a 1-1 draw. Cristiano Ronaldo did not have a really great game.
12: Washed.
9: Yeah.
12: No, I've been super dialed in. This has been a lot of fun, especially being a host country for something like the World Cup is great. And I'm not a soccer guy. Like, I'm not super into soccer. I'll go watch Real games. I have a ton of fun at Real Salt Lake games. I don't follow, like, the EPL and whatever overseas. I don't really follow the biggest soccer leagues.
9: Mm-hmm.
12: But having the World Cup come over and playing in the United States and playing in Mexico and playing in Canada, it really does feel, I feel more of a connection to it. And, like, I feel obligated, not obligated to watch because I'm doing it for fun, but I feel like I have, like, a connection to these games.
9: Absolutely.
12: It's a lot of fun.
9: And again, I think it goes back to seeing those crowds in Seattle yesterday. Seattle's a big, obviously, Seattle, the fans from the Seahawks, right? And you know that how rowdy and how loud that stadium gets. And they brought all that energy now for that U.S. men's national team game yesterday. And it was amazing to see Seattle erupt the way that they did. Also, big shout out to the Fox coverage, essentially giving them the big noon kickoff set up outside the stadium and having everybody kind of convene there and go crazy before the game, too. That was super fun to watch.
12: With Zlatan.
9: Yeah, with Zlatan on the broadcast.
12: He's funny, man.
9: He wasn't there in Seattle, but still fun to see some old former U.S. men's national team legends kind of show up in Seattle and get the crowd ready for a massive game.
12: Is this goal going to stand, or is that interference?
9: Let's see. Oh, it should stand.
12: Sweden just got on the board. They had a free kick, and Buddy put it in with the header. I don't know his name. Apologies. But Sweden getting on the board right before the halftime break. Netherlands still leads 2-1.
9: Oh, offsides.
12: Oh, no offsides.
9: Goal. Never mind. No goal. 2-0.
12: Nil is what they call it, Alex.
9: Yeah, sorry.
12: 2-0.
9: Yeah.
12: I thought you knew that.
9: I did know that.
12: We'll put a bow on this show next. Stick with us. It's a Saturday show, 97.5 DKSL Sports Zone.
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19: The Jazz love Walker the person. 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
32: 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Craving something sweet? 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

0: Welcome back to the Saturday Show, 97.5, the KSL Sports Zone. Christian Esparza, Alex Napolis. Last segment, we were talking about the NHL draft a little bit, talking about how Cole Bagley is on the coverage, of course. He does have an article up on KSLSports.com right now about five players the Utah Mammoths should consider with their first-round pick in the 2026 NHL draft. Again, the Mammoth are picking 19th overall. That draft is next Friday. We're going to have a big old draft roundtable like we always do here on 97.5, the KSL Sports Zone, starting at 5 along with the draft. But Tuesday night, NBA draft, 6 p.m. What time do you think the Jazz will send their pick in? You think the Wizards are going to take their full clock? And then the Jazz will take their full clock? Sometimes that's what they want. That's what the NBA wants for the TV show, right?
1: Yeah, I was going to say, even if they do it before, like, they'll say at the bottom the pick is in, you know, whatever. And then they'll, like, do some, they'll continue to do their analysis for, like, the next 5 minutes. And then finally they get to the podium and announce it. So I'm imagining something in that similar vein is going to happen. We'll see the pick is in notification pop up at the bottom of the screen. They'll continue talking for a good 2 to 5 minutes, and then we'll finally see them get to the podium.
0: The second round is the night after, Wednesday night. The Jazz do not have a second round pick. I mean, it's always a possibility that they could trade for one, but I don't know why you would trade for a second round pick. I mean, maybe they make some other trade and it involves landing a second round pick, but they're not going to make a trade just for a second round pick.
1: Right.
0: Unless maybe Richie Saunders falls and the Jazz are like, hey, let's go get Richie, because why not? But you never know.
1: You never know. And that's one of the fun things about draft night. And you know, I'll say this about both the NBA draft coming up here and the NHL draft coming up. It's, you never know what's going to happen. So
0: buckle up.
1: Buckle up and join our coverage. We're going to be wall to wall bringing both the NBA and the NHL draft. And so it should be a fun week, man. I'm excited for mostly to find out who the new Jazz man is going to be. And then, of course, we'll be able to make our predictions and our analysis on how the Jazz will play out and see what you can expect from the number two pick.
0: Well, the best part about our coverage here on The Zone is we get to hear straight from the player every night, every draft night.
1: That is true.
0: The player calls in. The Jazz let that happen. The player calls in. So the last few years we've had, I mean, goodness, I remember 2 years ago when the Jazz made three picks in the first round. Even last year they had two players. But yeah, getting three picks in the first round, and each one of them calls in eventually, and they join the NBA roundtable show. And same thing with the NHL draft, of course. We will get to hear from that draft pick as well. So
1: yep.
0: That gives you another incentive to listen to our coverage, because you will get to hear an exclusive – not only is it an exclusive interview, but it is the first time that anybody gets to hear from them as a Jazzman. It's before their presser or anything, and before the Jazz's presser too, so – it's going to be awesome, and I can't wait. And whether that's going to be Darren Peterson or maybe AJ DeBonsa or Cam Boozer, there's going to be so much hype, man. So much hype on Wednesday morning.
1: And I'm excited to see what I'm excited to listen to all the breakdowns from the guys. I'm excited to see listen to, you know, the post reactions on Wednesday. And so it should be a very fun week here on the station, and it should be very fun to watch all this draft coverage go down.
0: As far as today's schedule on the KSL Sports Zone, the Salt Lake Bees at home taking on the Tacoma Rainiers. First pitch tonight, 6:35 p.m., 6:20 pregame with Tony Parks, as always. And then tomorrow, last game against Tacoma this series. That game is a 6:05 first pitch and a 5:50 pregame. So go Bees, man. You've been keeping up with the Dirty Sodas?
1: I tune into the Dirty Sodas every once in a while, absolutely.
0: I think that's awesome.
1: Yes. That's one of the fun things about the minor league baseball, right? That's one of the fun things about being in the being able to have an alternative identity, being able to kind of make something, bring something fun for the fans,

0: Dirty Sodas?
1: I tune into the Dirty Sodas every once in a while. Absolutely.
0: I think that's awesome.
1: Yes. that's one of the fun things about the minor league baseball, right? That's one of the fun things about being in the being able to have an alternative identity, being able to kind of make something, bring something fun for the fans, bring some engagement for the fans. I saw that they had the fry sauce night the other night.
0: Yeah.
1: And
0: I love fry sauce.
1: Them touting that they have the best fry sauce, and I'm now inclined to go try it. I've not yet to try their fry sauce, and so now I want to go out to the ballpark and try out and make my own opinion to see if they really is the best fry sauce.
0: That's a pretty bold claim.
1: It is a pretty bold claim, but they're standing by it, man. They had a they had a whole night dedicated to it, Christian.
0: So they
1: fry
0: must be right.
1: Fry sauce night.
0: Hopefully they do it again. I gotta go. stay tuned all week, especially with all this draft stuff, man. Like you said, we're blowing it out. And be sure to tune in Tuesday to the NBA Draft Roundtable Show. That starts at 6 p.m. Right after Jake and Ben. And then the NHL Draft Table Show is going to be Friday at 5 p.m. But, of course, all week we're going to have incredible coverage. I mentioned earlier Austin Ainge is supposed to join the station on Monday, give you a little preview of the draft. So you're going to want to tune in to that. And then we will see what is rolling. One more time before we wrap, though, I got to take a final look at these results from our poll. Parker, the producer, put out a poll on Twitter. Here are the final results of who you want the Jazz to draft at number two. A.J. DeBonsa, 49% of the votes. Darren Peterson, 39%. And then Cam Boozer at 12. So for a second, it was looking pretty close between A.J. and Darren, but at the last second, it looks like AJ took a more commanding lead. 49% of our voters.
1: Mm. Just went up a little bit, too. Somebody just voted.
0: Was that you?
1: No, it was not me.
0: You sure?
1: Yeah, no, I'm 1,000% positive. It was not me. I do. Again, I think bottom line, we've talked about it a little bit, and we've said it a couple times already on the show today, but I think ultimately at the end of the day, the Jazz are in a really good spot to pick a franchise-chasing player with the number two overall pick. Again, whether that be A.J. DeBonsa, whether that be Darren, whether that even be Cam Boozer. Again, I know he's only sitting at 11%, but I do think that Cam Boozer has a really high ceiling and has a really really promising ceiling at the NBA level. And so I think no matter who the Washington Wizards pick, no matter which way Washington decides to go, the Jazz will have the ability to pick somebody who can come in and be your best player in the next 5, 6, 7+ years, right? A long-term franchise-altering player who can become not only the face of the franchise, but be amongst the best in the NBA.
0: I just can't wait to get it over with, you know?
1: Absolutely.
0: Come next Saturday, we're going to be talking about the actual player instead of who it may
1: be. Instead of who is it going to be? Is it going to be AJ? Is it going to be Darren? Is it going to be Cam?
2: When will then be now?
1: Exactly.
0: Right.
2: Soon.
1: We're so close. Tuesday's the day.
0: Catch you next week. 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
7: Two battles going on Christmas morning. All right. The first is making sure everything comes off as planned, if you know what I mean. The second battle is, how fast can I clean everything up? Because these people are filthy. I mean, there's wrapping everywhere. There's stuff all over. And I don't have the ability to be able to go, nah, just whatever. We'll get it. No. Immediately, one thing goes on the floor in a bag. One thing goes, and I'm trying to clean that up as fast as possible because I know what it's going to turn into if you leave the mess there for long enough. But at a certain point, and my wife's kind of, you know, nudged me in this direction, like, hey, why don't you just enjoy it? Like, you know, hey, listen, all of that will take care of itself. Everything's going to be fine. Just enjoy it a little bit. And it's not that I'm not enjoying it. I just look at that and I go, okay, that's a goal. That's a task. I must complete that task. I must win that game. I need to win. I need to get that in the trash and get this thing cleaned up immediately. And I feel like people watching the U.S. soccer team in the World Cup, at some point, you just got to let things settle and don't worry so much about the quote-unquote goal you have. Now, if you've been watching Fox's World Cup coverage, which has been tremendous, you have seen interesting back and forth with the studio crew. Zlatan and Alexi Lawless and Thierry Henry and other, just bit, the whole thing is, it's a bit strange at times. But Zlatan yesterday was asked about the U.S. in the World Cup following another win, 2-0 over Australia, and it sounded like this.
8: If you didn't believe before, I will repeat. Start believing. They have the country behind them, and when you have this support, it's difficult to beat you.
9: Zlatan, I want one word from you. Can the U.S. win this World Cup, yes or no?
8: Yes.
9: Okay, Zlatan has spoken.
7: Yeah. Haven't we just all settled down and enjoy the day, you know? Like, let's not worry so much about, you know, cleaning everything up and making sure everything's, you know, done and the goal is accomplished. Why don't we just enjoy the whole ride here? Like, let's just be honest about it. The U.S. is probably not going to win the World Cup. Let's also be honest about the fact that the best they've done is the quarterfinals for a reason. It's not really our thing. It just isn't. But it's okay, because it's fun. It's fun to watch these events. It's fun to see people come into the country and embrace our country the way that we all should do. It's fun to see all of the pageantry, all of this in our own backyard, so to speak. It's been entertaining. You've seen a lead play, and the U.S. looks great. It's awesome. But instead of just enjoying the day, enjoying the festivities and just enjoying it all, everyone's like, well, maybe we could win. Well, you know, we could actually do it this time. Okay. Probably not. But why can't we just enjoy all that it entails? If the U.S. goes out and loses their next game or the next two games or whatever the knockout stages look like and all that stuff, are you going to look back at the World Cup and be like, yeah, this is a disappointment? You know, this was a real disappointment. No, it's still going on. It's still going to be going on here. And it's probably going to end up the way that a lot of people look at it ending up. If you were to go to DraftKings right now, or if you channeled your inner Brendan Sorsby and you went to DraftKings, you got to go a long way down the list to find the U.S. when it comes to the odds of winning the whole thing. Specifically, behind France, Spain, England, Argentina, Portugal, Brazil, Germany, Netherlands, Norway, Morocco, all are favored to win the World Cup before the U.S. And again, it's okay. It's not our thing. So when I'm watching the U.S. play in the World Cup, I'm rooting for them like everybody else. But you know what I'm thinking? Hey, if they win, cool. If not, whatever. It's fine. Just enjoy it. And there's something to be said about just enjoying the day and not worried so much about what the conclusion's going to turn out to be. At the Jonas Knox on X, at Jonas Knox Show on Instagram, and you can hang out with us as always again on the iHeartRadio app. So, a year ago, I was given some criticism. There were some people that were not happy about some stuff that I had said a little over a year ago. Because if you'll remember back, and for those of you that were not with us a year ago, or you were just drunk or whatever you were doing and you were busy, preferably drunk, whatever you were doing, if there's something else going on you don't remember, I was critical of the New York Knicks and their celebration following their win over the Boston Celtics in the Eastern Conference semis. I was critical of it. Because I looked at it and I thought, well, hold on a second. This is like a proud fan base. This is the Knicks. They're loyal and they're this and they're that. And they were crying in the streets of Manhattan and people were jumping up and down. And I thought to myself, man, if that's the goal to get you happy, and we're talking about, this is the Knicks. This isn't like U.S. soccer where they've never done it and they're the furthest they've got. No, the Knicks have seen championships before. The Knicks have had great players before. But I'm looking at it going, if that's the goal, if your whole goal, when everyone talks about championship starved and this and that, if your whole goal is, hey, we got past Boston when we've got this historic legendary franchise, that to me smells like a little bit of a problem. Just seems like a problem to me. And lo and behold, It also seemed like a little bit of a problem for the Knicks as well, too. There's a show called Roommates, or it's some show called Roommates that was going on ESPN, something along those lines. And Josh Hart said as much. And he basically said, hey, man, when we beat Boston last year, that's partly what kind of led to us falling apart against Indiana. We were so happy just to get to that point that we didn't think about what was next. And he brought that up because he saw similar things with the San Antonio Spurs. And here's the best part. You saw it too. When you saw the Spurs beat OKC in Game 7, what was the first thing that jumped out to you? Is Wemby crying? They seem like they're really, really happy about this. Man, the Spurs seem like they do realize that was, you all saw it. We all saw it. It seemed like it was a bit much. And then you get to the finals and you see how it plays out. And if you look at the NBA finals and you watch game by game, it kind of mirrored that celebration where you were so happy, but the job hadn't been done yet. Just like the Spurs were so good in most of those games, but the job wasn't done yet. And Josh Hart saw it. And he made mention of it. He's like, yeah, I'm watching them celebrate, and I'm thinking, they have another one to go. And he recognized that because they did the same thing a year prior when they were beating Boston. They did the same exact thing, and what happened? They coughed up that game against Indiana in Game 1 of the Eastern Conference Finals. They lost Game 2, and the rest was history. And the Spurs did the exact same thing. And does it absolve the fact that San Antonio probably should have won most of those games in the NBA Finals? No. When Wemby said post-game, like, if you look, we're dominating big parts of the series. They were. You can go back and watch that. But that celebration that we all saw and we all recognized in Game 7 against OKC, that was the clue, the peek into the future as to what the NBA Finals were going to look like. Because each of those games that they blew looked just like that. Those games, they had big leads, were running away with it. What was it, 29 points at one point? Even Game 5, foregone conclusion. Except for the fact that San Antonio, just like their celebration, couldn't close. They got up early. They celebrated early. They were feeling good early. Not realizing nothing had been done yet. You saw it. Josh Hart saw it. The Knicks saw it. And that's why they saw an NBA championship. At the Jonas Knox on X, at Jonas Knox Show on Instagram. And you can hang out with us as always on the iHeartRadio app. So we are going to have the usuals coming up later on. Later on this hour, it's another edition of Do You Care? And what that involves is a bunch of storylines in the world of sports and beyond that you've been force-fed over the past several days. We're going to tell you the truth about all those. We're also going to have another edition of the Scraps to close up shop in hour two. All of it is yours here on this two-hour extravaganza, but the NFL has an idea. And I'm going to tell you why you should be skeptical. That's next.
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7: May 15, 9 a.m. Two women quietly waiting at the doctor's office. Woman 1 says, "Cold day, huh?" Woman 2, "What's that?" Woman 1, "Kinda cold today." Woman 2, "Yeah, wasn't expecting that." Woman 1, "What is it, 47 degrees? Woman 2, "No, more like 45. Woman 1, Yeah, makes sense. At least it's not raining. Woman 2, "That would be sad." Woman 1, "So sad." Woman 2, "The weather." 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
9: At the World Cup, right now, Ivory Coast with a 1-0 lead over Germany at the half. That's Group E action, the first place on the line in that matchup. The Netherlands beat Sweden 5-1. That's Group F. Netherlands now lead that group 4-3. Major League Baseball, Tigers beat the White Sox 4-0. Right now, live games. The Blue Jays lead the Cubs in a come from behind. Now, 8th inning, 8-5 the lead. San Diego with a 1-0 lead over the Rangers in the fourth. Milwaukee and Atlanta scoreless in the fourth inning. Miami Marlins lead the San Francisco Giants 2-1 in the third. And 2-1 the score. The Nationals lead the Rays in the third inning as well. In the College World Series, going to the bottom of the fifth inning, Oklahoma has a 7-3 lead over North Carolina. This the first of three games. Carolina led this game 3-0 earlier. I'm Martin Weiss.
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10: Yeah, yeah. 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Yeah, like this. 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
12: Welcome back in to Fox Sports Saturday. I am Carmen Vitale. I have Nikki Kay along with me for this gorgeous summer Saturday.
13: Summer's here. Is this today's solstice, right? Longest day of the year?
12: Is it today or tomorrow?
13: I don't know. My parents told me it was today, but I thought it was tomorrow.
12: Yeah, I don't know.
13: It all becomes one.
12: It all.
13: I'm here
12: does.
13: For an endless summer.
12: It's so funny. So

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8: Germany took the lead in the 94th minute to take a 2-1 margin over the Ivory Coast, taking first place in Group E. Right now, the Netherlands beat Sweden 5-1. They have a group lead F. They're in a lead in Group F now, and top, they lead it 4-3 over Sweden. In Major League Baseball, the Tigers beat the White Sox 4-1. The Reds beat the Yankees 10-2. Blue Jays came from behind and beat the Cubs 8-6. WNBA, the Dream beat the Fever 113-96. And the Mercury beat the Storm 93-73. In the College World Series, Oklahoma has an 8-3 lead over North Carolina. It's in the top of the eighth inning. Oklahoma had a big fourth inning, scoring 4 runs. That game's now final. Germany 2-1 over the Ivory Coast. Germany first place in Group E. I'm Martin Weiss.
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11: No Christian Pulisic, no problem. The U.S. men's national team, they go into their game against Australia without their star attacker, no matter. A 2-0 victory and a group stage win. The knockout round is what awaits the U.S. men's national team, and we're here to talk about it with you. Steve Hartman filling in for Jason Fitz, who had some travel logistics to work through today. Steve, we appreciate you, as always, filling in on short notice. Good to be with you.
12: Buck, it is always great to hang out with you, and I can tell right at the top that you are fully entrenched into this World Cup. I'm like, you're all in. You're all in.
11: It's my favorite sporting event. I don't think there's anything that comes particularly close to it. And especially that we get to host it. I mean, I was alive in 94. I was,

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0: The National Weather Service in Salt Lake City has issued a severe thunderstorm warning for East Central Box Elder County in northern Utah until 4:30 p.m. Mountain Daylight Time. At 4:03 p.m. Mountain Daylight Time, a severe thunderstorm was located near Great Salt Lake north of the causeway, or 39 miles west of Brigham City, moving east at 25 miles per hour. Hazard, 70 miles per hour wind gusts. Source, radar indicated. The Gunnison Island Weather Station reported a wind gust of 80 miles per hour. Impact, expect considerable tree damage. Damage is likely to mobile homes, roofs, and outbuildings. Locations impacted include Great Salt Lake north of the causeway and Gunnison Island. For your protection, move to an interior room on the lowest floor of a building. Repeating, a severe thunderstorm warning has been issued until 4:30 p.m. Mountain Daylight Time for the following county, Box Elder, Utah. A severe thunderstorm warning has been issued until 4:30 p.m. Mountain Daylight Time for the following county, Box Elder, Utah.
1: Treatment facility was his efforts and his attempt, maybe one, to seek help, and I want to make sure that I acknowledge that because it does sound like the young man has a problem, and I do hope that he gets the help that he needs. I just think the idea that people at every turn, especially in the state of Texas, have been propping this idea up that the only cure for what ails Brendan Sorsby is that he's going to continue to play football. He needs to play football. Otherwise, the addiction, all these things, all this young man's life, it's going to be completely derailed if he's not allowed to participate in the sport, as if the idea of playing football for him is some kind of a right. And I can't wrap my head around an NFL organization looking around and be like, sure, we'll reward essentially what I think is entitlement from this young man by saying, sure, bud, I know it didn't work out. We'll see if we can't make you a little more whole. I know we can't pay you $5 million on a UDFA contract or a supplemental draft contract, whatever that looks like, but don't worry. We'll get you the help that you need. Just come take a few snaps under center for us.
2: Buck, my first big partner in radio was the great Chet Forty, who was the legendary original producer, director of Monday Night Football.
1: Yeah.
2: When Chet came in the 90s with me, he was facing federal tax charges. He was a compulsive gambler. He was a guy that, think about this, he worked for ABC all those years, you know, Monday Night Football, Wide World of Sports and everything else. The first Super Bowl that ABC ever broadcast was Super Bowl 19. It was Joe Montana versus Dan Marino. It was at Stanford Stadium. Chet is getting ready to direct the Super Bowl. And as he is preparing for the Super Bowl, he's taking calls. By the time the game kicked off, he had $200,000 bet on the game that he's directing. He gave me all the details of this. $200,000. How could you focus on anything if you have $200,000? Now, as it turned out, he won his bet that day. He bet smartly on the 49ers and not the Dolphins. But here's the one thing we were talking when the Michael Jordan story, we were working together when Michael Jordan suddenly retired. Remember 1993? It's like, what? What do you mean retired? You're 9 years into the league and there was all this talk about his connection to gamblers and everything else. And Chet said something that always made sense to me. If you're a compulsive gambler, what you're always looking for is an edge. No one has greater edge than those that actually participate in the games. Nobody. You know, we'll talk about the Pete Rose situation. Pete Rose never bet against his team. There was no evidence he ever bet against the Reds, but he didn't pick them every day because, you know, heck, I'm the manager of the team. I got my number five starter against their ace. No, I'm not betting on my team to win today. So the idea of him continuing to play the game and not be tempted to bet on games in which he has direct control of as a quarterback. I mean, no position in sports has more control over an outcome of a game than a quarterback. None. Would seem foolish to roll the dice on someone like that, that somehow, you know, they'll be reformed. The fact is he needs a fix, and that fix is to continue to play the game. You mentioned the fact that, you know, well, the only evidence is that, you know, his redshirt year at Indiana, he bet on Indiana. He didn't bet against you. I hope he wasn't betting on him to win, because they didn't win many games back then. So I bet he was, you know, made some smart bets, I hope. And as I mentioned, as a starting quarterback at Indiana, he was 1-6. So we see time and again, teams take chances with, you know, sexual deviancy, sexual abuse, drugs, or everything. As long as they got talent, I'm going to roll the dice on this guy. But for a guy like that with a gambling addiction, based on the fact that as a starting quarterback at the collegiate level, his record is 13-18, am I going to roll the dice on a guy like that? I'm sure somebody will. I wouldn't.
1: 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We've got a new highest paid player in NFL history at a very critical position. We'll talk about the value of non-quarterbacks in the NFL and if you can actually expect to win with a contract like that that isn't the most important position. I'm Buck Rising. He's Steve Hartman, hanging out here with you on Fox Sports Radio.
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1: So in the NFL, when you have success, even if your team doesn't, if you individually are successful, you have the opportunity to make life-changing money. Jeffrey Simmons of the Tennessee Titans agreed to a deal just like that. 3 years, $105.8 million for an interior defensive lineman, making him the highest-paid defensive tackle in the history of the NFL. He's Steve Hartman. I'm Buck Rising, hanging out here with you on Fox Sports Radio. We'll swing back around to the World Cup, talk a little NBA draft in the second hour. But Steve, I cover Jeffrey on a day-in, day-out basis. We just wrapped up OTAs here in Tennessee. I guess everybody just wrapped up OTAs this past week, and now we have essentially a seven-week layoff before training camp because of the way that the NFL has screwed around with the schedule and has the Super Bowl on Valentine's Day this year, which I'm sure the women of America are going to greatly appreciate. But
2: I know that when they announced that, I was like, really? Wow.
1: Oh God. I mean, it's just, you know, at a certain point,
2: I mean, first you destroy the NBA by loading up on your Christmas Day games, you know, just wiping out any advantage the NBA used to have on Christmas Day. And now you're attacking the women on Valentine's Day? Wow.
1: It really does feel like an attack. It feels like an attack on Valentine's Day. Absolutely. But Jeffrey is the best last year, best interior defensive lineman in the sport. And the Titans went 3-14. We have seen this year after year after year with excellent players, whether it be peak J.J. Watt or somebody like Jeff Simmons or defensive player X, who is so above and beyond good. Miles Garrett, right, prior to being traded to the Los Angeles Rams, was just kind of being great in silence, essentially, for the Cleveland Browns. He just set the all-time sack record in the NFL last season on a team that won 4 or 5 games, if I'm not mistaken. These kind of deals. Now, Tennessee is in a situation where they had the most cap space in the league heading into free agency this year. They have a rookie quarterback and last year's number one overall pick in Cam Ward. So they do have the financial flexibility to do this, and they are banking on Cam Ward turning into something of consequence to where they haven't just wasted Jeffrey Simmons' career here. But I always struggle with these kind of mega deals for non-quarterbacks, Steve, because they just don't impact winning in the NFL the way that you need them to for that value, that return on investment. And I think Jeff is great, an excellent player. In fact, I think he's become better and better each year that he's been in the league. And I've been critical of him plenty, not living up to previous deals. But this is a situation where I'm just kind of side-eyeing it a little bit and saying, man, you better be damn right on this quarterback, because if not, you have just committed all kinds of money to a player that just really can't help you the way that you need that help.
2: I love the comparison to Myles Garrett, because, I mean, I'm not saying Simmons is that level, but as right. you mentioned, he was the best interior defensive lineman in the NFL this past year, first team All-Pro, deservedly so, and a quality guy. Okay, let me just say that about Jeffrey Simmons. I mean, he's the kind of guy, I don't worry about him, like, you know, grabbing the money, running in, just becoming a mediocre player.
1: Right.
2: That's not going to happen. He's going to play at an elite level, but if it doesn't pan out, this is what happened when the Browns signed Myles Garrett. Everyone said, what are you doing, right? And how long is he going to stay in Cleveland after he signs that big deal? Well, it turned out 1 year. And now he's with the Rams, and you know, he's already thinking, I'm on a Super Bowl contending team, which he is. And I wouldn't be surprised if it's a similar situation with Simmons and the Titans. Look, my concern with the Titans right now was the hiring of Robert Saleh. I mean, this is a guy who was 20-36 as a head coach with the Jets. Well, it's the Jets, they're the losing organization. Really? Okay, yeah. Did he make them better? No. I mean, the Titans have had four straight losing seasons, back-to-back 3-14 seasons. They're bottom feeders currently in the NFL right now, and then you bring in a guy that has the worst active coaching record in the NFL. I just have no idea how this is going to play out. Saleh's a defensive guy. That's really, you know, with Simmons, that's not really your major problem here. You got to get some points on the board, right? So I think that what the deal with Simmons is that if the Titans have another bottom feeder season, they win 4 or 5 games and they're not better and he's still playing at an all-pro level, they're going to leverage it and be able to get a boatload in return. Just like, by the way, Cleveland got, Myles Garrett didn't come free.
1: Right.
2: You know, you gave up a young player, 25 years old, and Jared Verse, who'd already had 2 Pro Bowls, a first, a second, and a third. Cleveland came out pretty good in that Myles Garrett deal, and I think the Titans could end up the same way a year from now. So if you're a Titans fan, maybe this is going to be a turnaround. Maybe Saleh was, you know, completely underappreciated with the Jets, and he can turn the Titans into an immediate winner. My guess is that's not going to happen.
1: Well, it's more here, Steve, about Brian Daboll to me. And even then, he's not the head coach. So if Brian Daboll has any inkling of success in the NFL, even if he's not great, right? I saw this with Matt LaFleur, who was here, Mike Vrabel's first offensive coordinator. Matt was here for a year. Their offense was mediocre, and there was a million reasons why that was the case. But he left after one season, and they just continued to have – they landed Arthur Smith. Arthur ended up doing a good job, became an NFL head coach. He wasn't a successful one, but still, they found ways to stave it off. But like with Saleh, I'm just looking at the same problem that I was looking at with Vrabel, which is you don't call the offensive plays here. So if you lose your quality play caller on that side of the ball – man, you're kind of banged because there's nothing you can do. You can call the best defense of your life. If you've got Zach Wilson on the other side of you, right, the best you're going to do is 7-10 at best. And that was his best record in New York. They never made the postseason with the Jets. There's a million different things to be concerned and curious about here in Tennessee. Jeffrey Simmons, not one of them. So
2: yeah, Simmons will be
1: we'll
2: fine.
1: Keep breaking it down
2: not
1: here
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5: In Major League Baseball, the Tigers beat the White Sox 4-1, Reds with a 10-2 win over the Yankees in the Bronx. The Blue Jays came from behind 8 to beat the Cubs 8-6, and the Braves eked past the Brewers with a 4-3 win. Active games right now. It's a 3-3 tie in the top of the 10th inning for the Padres and the Rangers. Top of the 8th, the Marlins lead the Giants 6-2. In the bottom of the 9th, the Rays trying to win this one from behind. It's a 4-2 lead for the Nationals. At the World Cup, Germany in the 94th minute took the lead and got the win over Ivory Coast, taking Group E. They're locked up first place. The Netherlands lead Group F 4-3 after beating Sweden 5-1. In the WNBA, the Dream beat the Fever 113-96. And at the College World Series, Oklahoma wins game 1 of 3, 9-3 over North Carolina. I'm Martin Weiss.
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8: The NBA draft is less than a week away. This is supposed to be one of the strongest from top to bottom that we've had in the lottery in quite some time. There's a number of game-changing players that can be had. But will the teams that are drafting at the top of the NBA draft, at the top of the lottery, be able to actually turn things around? He's Steve Hartman. I'm Buck Rising, hanging out here with you for one more hour on this Fox Sports Saturday. Always grateful for Steve's presence. I'm just disgusted by everything involved with the NBA draft this year, Steve, because I'm a Pacers fan. And I don't know if you are aware of the suffering this year
9: Brother,
8: okay, I'm so mad at everybody involved with this thing.
9: All right. So, Buck, look, you've had the glory of your beloved Indiana Hoosiers winning out of nowhere a college football national championship. This is the trade-off. Obviously, I guess we now know that Tyrese Halliburton was by far the most valuable player in the NBA for a team to literally go from the NBA finals one game away, maybe an injury away, from winning the NBA championship to where they find themselves now, and then to lose their pick was absolutely devastating. But you know what? You start off by saying that, you know, the top to bottom. I mean, I'm reading the same buzz. Of course, we read this all the time, right?
8: Sure.
9: And

0: The National Weather Service in Salt Lake City has issued a severe thunderstorm warning for northeastern Weber County in northern Utah, southeastern Cache County in northern Utah, east central Box Elder County in northern Utah, west central Ridge County in northern Utah, until 5:45 p.m. Mountain Daylight Time. At 5:06 p.m. Mountain Daylight Time, a severe thunderstorm was located 8 miles southeast of Hiram, Oregon, 13 miles east of Brigham City, moving east at 45 miles per hour. Hazard, 60 miles per hour wind gusts. Source, radar indicated. Impact, expect damage to roofs, siding, and trees. Locations impacted include Hiram, Wellsville, Mantua, Paradise, Powder Mountain, Avon, and Mantua Reservoir. For your protection, move to an interior room on the lowest floor of a building. Repeating, a severe thunderstorm warning has been issued until 5:45 p.m. Mountain Daylight Time for the following counties in Utah, Box Elder and Weber. Thunderstorm warning has been issued until 5:45 p.m. Mountain Daylight Time for the following counties in Utah, Box Elder and Weber.
1: I hit the second shot here on the 16th hole that my buddy put 500 down at 43-1.
2: Feeling pretty good. Not bad. Sometimes better to be lucky than good. I'm sure he did a little research, but hey, damn.
1: He's lost a lot. I bet you he lost. This will make up for part of that loss.
2: It's always cracks me up because people, there's a tendency now, especially in the social media age, Steve, to post your winnings, right? When you hit big on your parlay or whatever, and then immediately the responses in the comment section are, all right, now post your losses.
1: two types of gamblers, losers and liars. Those are your two types of gamblers.
2: 100%. Here, quickly, Steve, because we're going to do Would You Rather in the next segment, which is a dumb little game that we like to play around here on a regular basis. I do quickly want to touch on Giannis because the Bucks self-imposed a deadline of what? What happened? What am I getting fined for?
3: You call that dumb.
2: What's dumb?
3: The game.
2: I mean, the game is a little dumb.
3: It's not dumb.
2: Half of the questions are about feet, Mary. The game is dumb.
3: You know what? I'll let you keep talking, but you got fined.
2: We'll circle back. I've been fined. Mary always there to police me, even when I, especially when I forget that she's there. She's always there for me with that whistle. The Bucks self-imposed a deadline of the first round of the draft in the NBA on Tuesday. It's coming up. Will the Giannis sweepstakes be over by this said self-imposed deadline, Steve Harvey?
1: I think so. It has to be. Buck. I mean, there's got to be obviously a lot of draft picks. They've been dealing with the Heat forever trying to get a deal done. They don't have a good enough offer. Let me ask you this. Would you give up Jaylen Brown if you're the Celtics to get Giannis?
2: I don't think so. I just... His health scares the hell out of me, Steve.
1: It should. He's also a winner, by the way, and deservedly was named the NBA Finals MVP back in the day. I don't know. I mean,
2: he's an excellent player. Like, he's one of the greatest players in the history of the sport already. Like, I feel stupid saying that out loud. No, I wouldn't give up Jaylen Brown, but I'm looking at him. He doesn't play. He doesn't play nearly enough lately, and especially getting into his 30s.
1: I think, honestly, the Bucks are not getting what the offers they thought they were going to get.
2: No.
1: Not even close to the offers they thought they were going to get for Giannis, who is still in his prime. Still in his prime. So, if they don't get what they want, forget it. You're going to roll the dice until he walks away, I guess. And they get nothing in return. That's a big risk.
2: Well, and the Miami Heat have had an offer on the table for, it feels like, months at this point in time. And I think Milwaukee's just trying to do everything they can to avoid letting Pat Riley get Giannis Antetokounmpo for a deal, essentially. If you missed any of today's show, you'll want to catch the podcast. 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
2: Wrapping things up here for our segment on this Fox Sports Saturday. Steve Hartman making us smarter, kind enough to fill in for Jason Fitz, who perpetually makes us dumber. I'm Buck Rising, hanging out here with you. Play a little Would You Rather here in just a second. Mary is in my ear as we're coming back from this commercial break, threatening me if I disparage their dumb little game again publicly.
3: It wasn't a threat, it was a promise.
2: Yeah, I mean, I'm not scheduled to be in LA anytime soon. The closest I'm getting to you guys is Vegas, so your threats are empty.
3: I'll make that drive.
2: Don't. It's what's the drive from Vegas to or LA to Vegas?
20: Yeah, it's like 4 hours.
2: That's a little much. I don't think you're making that drive.
3: I think that's actually an empty threat.
1: I think you underestimate Mary Mack. I certainly don't. I've known Mary Mack a long time. Mary Mack, didn't you start like with me pretty close? Here, yes, thumbs up. There you go. Yeah, I've seen her grow over the years. She's a woman of the world, and has become Buck. Absolutely.
2: Yes, indeed. And she, while I talk a big game publicly, I do actually fear Mary. So we will tread lightly. Yeah, you know. And so with that being,
3: fighter.
2: I don't think that's true at all. I think, in fact, if America heard the threat that you just said into my ear as the music was playing, I think they would understand exactly who you are. That's what they all say. Let's spin this damn wheel, play a little Would You Rather. What you got?
5: It's easy, guys. Don't think too hard.
21: I'm not a moron.
5: Would you rather bucket?
22: It's no good.
5: Or fix it?
20: All right, Steve, I do think you've played this game with us once before.
1: I have.
20: Straightforward. I just ask you guys some non-sports related, mostly non-sports related, Would You Rather questions, and all you got to do is answer them. Mm-hmm. So let's jump right in. Let's spin the wheel and pick a question.
2: Since Steve is our guest today, we will let him lead off.
20: All right, Steve, you will answer this one first then. So, would you rather throw out the first pitch at a World Series game but completely botch it and go viral?
2: Oh.
20: Or have to go trick-or-treating as a grown man for 3 hours every day of July?
1: Trick-or-treat, trick-or-treat, trick-or-treat, trick-or-treat. Look, at the viral plays and replays of worst ever first pitches are eternal. We've seen them over, whether it was Baba Booey. I mean, we can go 50 Cent. I mean, they're such legendary that you, to live with that forever in this business, no chance. Trick or treat, I'll take that any day of the week.
2: That's the thing. Like that 50 Cent pitch was in 2014.
1: Yes.
2: It's been so long.
1: Forever.
2: I wouldn't even say like annually. I would say almost on a monthly basis that video resurfaces, okay? For over a decade at this point, especially in our business, Steve, like my worst nightmare is as somebody who is on occasion in this profession critical of an athlete. And then, you know, if I go to throw a football or go to catch make a basketball shot or whatever, that I look unathletic doing it as somebody who is in this business. No. I refuse. I would rather trick or treat daily in July. I am with you.
20: Yeah, I actually got that. There was a fantasy football punishment where the loser had to go around trick-or-treating in the middle of the summer, dress up, and he couldn't stop until he got a certain amount of candy.
2: Cool and unusual.
1: Now, if I could throw a strike like President Bush did, game three of the 2001 World Series after 9/11.
20: Oh, yeah.
1: I mean, that he'd just fire a strike. He'd live with that forever.
20: True. But yeah, this that would be a pretty tough one to live down. All right, let's spin it again.
2: Oh.
20: Okay, would you rather have to walk up 4 flights of stairs whenever you have to use the bathroom, or have to wear shoulder pads under your shirt every single day, no matter what?
1: Okay. Well, first of all, it looks like I'm wearing shoulder pads anyway.
20: You do have broad shoulders.
1: I have really broad shoulders. They don't really fit the rest of my body. It's sort of Kevin McHale type.
20: So this would be even more drastic.
1: Exactly. So, in fact, when I did play my 1 year of football in high school, when I put shoulder pads on, it looked like my head was sunk into my body. So
2: like a little turtle.
20: You have the neck roll too. The neck
1: exactly. So, yeah, I can hold it pretty good. So I'll take the steps.
2: Yeah, I am also going to take the steps, but that's because, you know, I try to get my 10,000 a day. So, you know, in an effort to keep my step goal going, I'll take a hike to make it to the restroom.
20: You'd be holding it like a lot more though, because it's just knowing that's what you have to do every time.
2: Okay,
20: you need to
2: but
20: use.
2: That's for somebody like with a weak bladder. Are you somebody who's got to pull over like 5 times on a road trip because I can't stand those?
1: No. If you can pinch pretty good, you know, you're okay. You're okay.
2: One more, maybe.
20: All right, quick one. Would you rather have your mouth taped shut for a year or have one hand tied behind your back for a year?
1: That would be hand behind my back for sure.
2: That's Fox Sports Radio. We are Fox Sports.
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